0: Continue. The Greens say it's too generous. A Labor led committee has recommended the changes be passed. Mr Taylor says he's wary of the current negotiations.
1: It's true that Labor appears to be doing a dirty deal with the Greens, and you should always be very worried when Labor does a dirty deal with the Greens.
0: More than 7,000 people have responded to a national survey seeking young people's experiences with consent and sex education. The results will provide guidance on how to teach relevant, practical and realistic consent and sex education. Commissioner Deb Sabaris has told National Radio News she's been impressed with the responses so far.
2: We've had a very broad range of children and young people across Australia, from our rural and remote communities, First Nations children, children who identify as queer. We've had a slightly larger number of girls and boys completing the survey, but we're really happy with the response.
0: The On Your Terms survey is open to people aged 14 to 18 until June 30. And overseas, twin brothers have married twin sisters, each couple sharing the same first names, in a combined ceremony in Nigeria. It's being described as a once-in-a-lifetime wedding. To sport now at the FIFA World Cup, anti-regime protests have been held outside Iran's game against Belgium in Los Angeles. The game ended in a nil-all draw. Meantime, Spain defeated Saudi Arabia 4-0. Uruguay and Cape Verde are in action, while New Zealand take on Egypt later this morning. And in motorsport, Anton Di Pasquale has claimed the final race of the Darwin Triple Crown, leading home Matt Payne and Cam Waters under safety car yesterday.
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5: 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Hello, this is Bronwyn Logan with Community Notice Board. The Blue Mountains Radio Players will present Four Friends and Death by Christopher St. John Sprigg, as well as Fibber Has a Stomachache from the Fibber McGee and Molly series on Sunday the 28th of June at 2:30 at the Carrington Hotel Katoomba. Admission, which includes afternoon tea, is $20. For information and booking, go to bluemountainsradioplayers.com.au and click on the poster for tickets via Humanitix. The Heathens Choir will present Life in Full Voice on Friday the 26th of June at 7 at Blackheath Community Hall. They will perform songs of love, hope, change and celebration. Tickets are $15 or $10 for children and available at tinyurl.com/heathens26. The Blue Mountains Historical Society at 99 Blaxland Road, Wentworth Falls, will have an open day at Torella, the historic 19th century home, on Sunday, the 28th of June from 10 to 3. Admission is $5 for adults and $2 for children, with refreshments available for $5. The research rooms will also be open for inspection. Radio Blue Mountains 89.1 will hold a barbecue outside Katoomba Bunnings on Sunday the 28th of June from 9 until late afternoon, so come and say hello and treat yourself. The Blackheath Makers Market is held on the first and fourth Saturdays of the month from 9 at the Blackheath RSL Hall on the corner of Station and Bandara Streets. There is a large variety of handcrafted items. For information, phone 0409 339 473. The North Lawson Park Run is held every Saturday at 8 at North Lawson Park in St Bernard's Drive, Lawson. Entry is free, but registration is essential by going to parkrun.com.au/register. 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
4: And the risk to humans was low. He says farmers should review biosecurity plans and ensure all staff and visitors are made aware of their obligations.
5: WA's Environment Minister Matthew Swinburne says there's little the state can do to limit the movements of birds.
6: And these are wild animals. We can't really place the physical restrictions on them that we placed on people during COVID. We can't say to them, don't come onto our shores or things like that. And I'm being a little bit glib there, but that's part of the reality we have here.
5: Farmers and the broader community are being urged to stay alert and report any sick birds or animals to the Emergency Animal Disease Hotline on 1800 675 888. The opposition says it supports an extension of a cut to the fuel excise. The announcement was made by the Prime Minister Anthony Albanese yesterday. From next month, petrol and diesel will be 16 cents per litre cheaper. The current excise cut is 32 cents per litre. The heavy vehicle road user charge has also been extended at the new rate of 16 cents per litre. Opposition leader Angus Taylor says he's hopeful motorists will feel some relief.
7: Now what we want to see is prices brought down because prices have been falling around the world and we want to see that flow through to the Bowser.
5: Mr Albanese will be meeting with state leaders today seeking support for the extension. Iran-US peace talks have stretched into a second day in Switzerland. It's been a dramatic opening day with Tehran announcing it had again closed the Strait of Hormuz and US President Donald Trump repeating his threats to resume attacks on Iran. Vice President J.D. Vance has negotiated with Iranian officials to open talks under the terms of a memorandum of understanding reached last week to extend a ceasefire from April for at least another 60 days.
8: What today really represents is the beginning of a technical negotiation that's not going to solve every disagreement, but is going to allow us to sit together as teams for the first time really in history to figure out what matters most to the respective parties, to settle those issues, to solve those issues, and get to a better tomorrow.
5: Further arrests have been made in what authorities say is the largest ever cocaine seizure in the nation's history. 2.7 tonnes of cocaine has been seized as part of an investigation into an organised crime plot to import and distribute border-controlled drugs on Australia's east coast. The bust near Western Sydney last week follows the seizure of other border-controlled drugs in Queensland last month. AFP Commander Stephen Jay says this latest seizure of cocaine had a street value of around $816 million Australian dollars.
9: This equates to about 3 million street-level deals. That's more than $800 million that won't make it into the pockets of organised crime. It also means that millions of Australians will be protected from the scourge of illicit drugs.
5: To sport now, All-Australian midfielder Taylor Adams has announced his retirement due to injury. He's informed his Swans teammates today he's decided to call time on his 15-year career of 229 games at three AFL clubs. And at the FIFA World Cup, Uruguay and Cape Verde have played out a 2-2 draw in Miami today. Earlier, Spain beat Saudi Arabia 4-0, while Belgium and Iran played out a 0-0 draw. New Zealand and Egypt are on the pitch in Vancouver.
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12: 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I'm Alex McLaughlin with today's report. It was a quieter week on Auctions Plus last week, with commercial cattle listings easing 15% on the week prior, with 16,600 head offered. Despite the smaller offering, buyer interest held up well, with 95% of all listings bid on. The market averaged 82% clearance. The Auctions Plus Young Cattle Indicator held steady at 573 cents per kilo live weight, with the value over reserved coming in at $119 a head on average. In total, 13,500 head was sold for the week. Steers were again the standout this week, with nearly 6,600 head offered nationally, clearing at an average of 91%. Light steers in the weighing under 200 kilograms topped the charts at 684 cents a kilo on average. The 200 to 280 kilogram lines averaged 619 cents, while those weighing between 280 and 330 kilograms returned at 585 cents per kilo. Steers weighing over 400 kilograms returned at 536 cents at an average of $2,393 a head. Heifers performed well as well, averaging 547 cents per kilo live weight across more than 5,300 head offered, clearing at 90%. Steers carried a 52 cent premium over heifers on the per kilogram measure. Breeding stock drew just over 4,200 head at 59% clearance, and notably attracted the highest number of favourites of any category nationally. With nearly 5,000 head saved to favourites, that's a number worth watching as we head into the second half of the year. On the regional buying front, Queensland recorded very strong interregional activity for the fourth consecutive week. Southern Queensland and Northern New South Wales were the biggest external buyers, signalling strong stock demand pulling cattle south. Northern New South Wales buying sat within a normal range at 68%, with solid interest from Victoria, South Australia buyers, lifting above their historical averages. Overall, a selective but engaged market. Listings were lighter, but the bidding depth was there, and the restocking story continues to drive demand, particularly for lighter weights. That concludes today's Daily Market Update, brought to you by Auctions Plus, dedicated to connecting ag.

0: New data from Suicide Prevention Australia's Community Tracker reveals that elevated distress is impacting the majority of Australians. The report also reveals that almost half of Australians say that cost of living and personal debt is a factor that's caused elevated distress compared to this time last year. We caught up with Suicide Prevention Australia CEO Neviz Murray to find out more.
1: Sadly, the community tracker again in this report shows that 4 out of 5 Australians report higher distress levels now than a year ago. And what that is telling us is that we're seeing sustained pressure and sustained distress in our community. It's not a temporary spike or a fleeting trend. This is something that's been sustained. This level of distress has permeated our community for a long period of time. And that certainly is cause for pause and for us to really consider that, you know, it's something that we must address at a system level rather than talking about individual resilience and that kind of thing.
0: You can find out more about the Community Tracker and the work of Suicide Prevention Australia at suicidepreventionaust.org. And remember, if you or someone you know requires support, please reach out. 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

0: New data from Suicide Prevention Australia's Community Tracker reveals that elevated distress is impacting the majority of Australians. The report also reveals that almost half of Australians say that cost of living and personal debt is a factor that's caused elevated distress compared to this time last year. We caught up with Suicide Prevention Australia CEO Neviz Murray to find out more.
1: Sadly, the Community Tracker again in this report shows that 4 out of 5 Australians report higher distress levels now than a year ago. And what that is telling us is that we're seeing sustained pressure and sustained distress in our community. It's not a temporary spike or a fleeting trend. This is something that's been sustained. This level of distress has permeated our community for a long period of time. And that certainly is cause for pause and for us to really consider that, you know, it's something that we must address at a system level rather than talking about individual resilience and that kind of thing.
0: You can find out more about the Community Tracker and the work of Suicide Prevention Australia at suicidepreventionaust.org. And remember, if you or someone you know requires support, please reach out. 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Phone Lifeline on 13 11 14 for any problem you're facing, big or small.
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1: We've seen multiple structures dismantled. We've seen key positions removed that had Aboriginal and Torres Strait Islander people in them. And so there's a growing concern about exactly who is advising the government when it comes to Aboriginal and Torres Strait Islander affairs, or if they're even bothered with it.
2: We see that how many, government services, housing, healthcare can impact upon the situation of our communities, often negatively, and that then our communities are increasingly, under watch then from child protection services. And we're sort of saying, look, if you're going to reform the system, let's look at the system with a really big picture lens. Let's look at all of the issues that are going on and not just focus on the removal of children.
3: Hello and welcome to Weekly News and Review. You just heard some of the stories we've been following this week. I'm Harrison Peterson, and before we continue, I want to acknowledge the traditional owners of the land and acknowledge elders past and present. There's a campaign to remove Indigenous people from leadership roles within the Queensland government, according to the state's opposition. Public servants within the halls of government are referring to the trend as Project Invisibility. The failure to replace outgoing Indigenous members of the state's two biggest health boards are the latest examples. This week, NIRS News' Adam Evans spoke to Quandamooka woman Leanne Enoch, who is Queensland's Shadow Minister for Closing the Gap and Reconciliation.
1: So insiders say there is this secret code word or term that's being used called Project Invisibility. And so when you look at the pattern of behaviour that we're seeing from this LNP government in Queensland, it's pretty clear why that code name has been coined by many of the public servants. We've seen multiple structures dismantled. We've seen key positions removed that had Aboriginal and Torres Strait Islander people in them. And so there's a growing concern about exactly who is advising the government when it comes to Aboriginal and Torres Strait Islander affairs, or if they're even bothered with it.
4: I guess one of the things that's going on at the moment is concern around, not replacing board members in the health system and stuff like that. Why are these roles important?
1: Yeah, well, obviously, Adam, we have legislation in Queensland that requires our hospital and health boards to have Aboriginal and Torres Strait Islander people represented as directors. So there are two, as we understand now, and has been reported in the media, that there are two hospital and health boards, one in Metro North and one in Metro South, in the southeast corner of Queensland, that do not have representation. Now, Metro South takes in the city of Logan, which has the largest Indigenous population in Queensland, larger than far north Queensland. And so there is no Aboriginal and Torres Strait Islander voice on that hospital and health board, which is of great concern. You know, I talk about this quite a lot, that, you know, we're about to celebrate 50 years of celebrating NAIDOC. And you think 50 years ago, we were emerging from the oppressive assimilation policies of that time, moving into self-determination and to where we are now. Now, this stuff that's happening at the moment, this Project Invisibility, as it's been coined, is pretty much creating or putting in danger all the work that's happened over the last 50 years. And in my view, what we're seeing is this new version of an assimilation policy happening here in Queensland. And that doesn't actually support outcomes. We will see things go backwards, and that's what people are worried about.
4: The Queensland government's response to the positions is that they say they began recruitment on March 27, and that the roles likely won't be filled till the end of the year or later in the year. Is that acceptable?
1: Well, it's not acceptable at all. I mean, that's a very unacceptable response. These are priority positions to be able to maintain your adherence to the legislation, there are ways to do this. You know, they could have asked certain people to act in those positions. There are many ways to do that. So I don't find that as acceptable. And when you put that next to what is going on across other government agencies, you know, when we saw the chief, the First Nations chief health officer downgraded to not sit, you know, at that higher level, it means that voice was diminished in health. We've seen all kinds of things from defunding of Murray Watch. We saw some native title policy that they had to do some backflipping on because it meant that Queensland would be a poor litigant. We've seen legislation that exempts cultural heritage requirements for Olympic venues. We've seen breaches of the government's own agreements with the people of Gari with regards to recent dingo actions. We've seen the Indigenous names stripped from, or at least the request for Indigenous names stripped from state electorates in this recent redistribution work. We've seen, as I understand it, the Department of Education no longer has a dedicated Aboriginal and Torres Strait Islander policy unit.
4: Deputy Premier Jarrad Bleijie was asked about the government's approach to Indigenous affairs, and he said that Queenslanders voted against the Indigenous voice, suggesting that justifies their moves in the Indigenous affairs. What are your thoughts on that?
1: Yeah, well, certainly that is something that has been... I've heard that from Mr. Bleijie, and I've heard that from others. The idea that a referendum question then flows on to every single aspect of anything to do with Aboriginal and Torres Strait Islander people is ridiculous, for one thing, but also just abhorrent. Like, if you're wanting to diminish the presence of Aboriginal and Torres Strait Islander people in this state, and you know, you use that as an excuse, then clearly, as Stephen Miles said just recently, you're obviously saying the quiet things out loud, you know. So for me, I think that's a pretty poor response to a very complex issue.
3: That was Quandamooka woman Leanne Enoch, Queensland's Shadow Minister for Closing the Gap and Reconciliation, speaking to Adam Evans. Changes to the Northern Territory's child protection system continues to draw criticism over a lack of consultation and the impact it will have on children's connection to their communities. The National Justice Project has condemned the changes that will make it easier for Indigenous children to be placed with non-Indigenous families. The NT government says the changes put safety of the child ahead of everything else. It says the child protection reforms have been developed over the last year. National Justice Project senior lawyer and Gamilaroi woman Karina Holtray says the changes are only focused on removing children. NIRS News' Adam Evans spoke to Ms. Holtray earlier this week.
5: The key things that concern us, obviously, the Territory says that these changes are to prioritise safety of kids, but our concern are that these changes really don't necessarily do that. I guess the primary principle when thinking about taking kids into the care system is the best interests of the child, and that applies across Australia in every state and territory. And what they've done is they've said certain factors are now more important than others in thinking about that. And that's a real concern for us because obviously every child's situation is different. And if you limit the ability of decision makers to consider certain factors, it can lead to an increasing amount of kids going into care that maybe don't need to go into that system. And obviously that the care and protection system also has its own risks, you know, being involved in that system.
4: You mentioned before how, like, I guess the government's made these changes because of the safety of the child, with, I guess, that being the main focus. Why would you say it doesn't make it safer?
5: I think changing the law is a bit of a blunt instrument, I guess, in some ways to make these changes. I think we are concerned that also when you're looking at safety of children, you need to consider, I guess, government funding in other areas. So not just the care and protection system that removes children from these situations, but also, you know, housing, social support, healthcare to parents and children, all of these things, access to services in remote areas of Australia, and particularly with, you know, many Northern Territory communities being very remote. This is really, there are other important factors that I think the government's not really looking at when they're considering the safety of the child.
4: Sounds like you're saying what I've heard other people say is that the changes need to be looked at as a cross-sector thing, not just child justice, yeah?
5: Yeah, completely. I mean, all of these factors are interconnected, and I guess with our mob we see that, just how many, I guess, sort of government services, housing, healthcare can impact upon the situation of our communities, often negatively, and that then our communities are increasingly, I guess, under watch then from child protection services. And we're sort of saying, look, if you're going to reform the system, let's look at the system with a really big picture lens. Let's look at all of the issues that are going on and not just focus on the removal of children at that pointy end.
4: Other people I've spoken to have had issues with the short amount of time that they've given to consult or talk to the community on these changes. Is that a concern you guys share?
5: Yeah, completely. There was only a week to put submissions in to this inquiry, which is extremely short. It's a miracle that 150 organisations did get submissions in, and that's partly because of the, I guess, the real concern that a lot of organisations, including SNAKE, the peak body, have with this proposed law.
4: I guess the government's responded to this criticism by saying that they've been working on this for the last year. Is that fair, I guess, to say?
5: Well, I do think it sounds like they have been working on these changes behind the scenes for the last year. However, the really short period for consultation is concerning. You know, why only, if you've been working on it for a year, why have we only got a week to put our submissions in? And I think the concern is that there's a bit of a rush against the backdrop, sadly, of the passing of Kumanjayi Little Baby. And the government's actually, the Northern Territory government's actually announced an inquiry into the child protection system, but that's being chaired by two public servants. But they're not waiting for any of the results of that inquiry to come out before they're pushing through this change to the law. And so that's a key concern is, you know, maybe they have been working on it for a year, but why is there a sudden push now to get this done when, you know, there are inquiries and there are consultations that should, I guess, happen and be included in those considerations of any legal change.
3: That was Gamilaroi woman Karina Hawtrey from the National Justice Project speaking to Adam Evans. You're listening to the National Indigenous Radio Service's weekly news and review. I'm Harrison Peterson, coming to you from Muggeridge in Brisbane, in Yuggera and Turrbal country. Still come in this episode, Sienna Stubbs talks about her award-winning Yolnu love story that's won big at the Sydney Film Festival. A collection of over 140 coral specimens will be protected under a significant custodial agreement between Mariam peoples of the Torres Strait and the Queensland Museum. The West West corals hold significant cultural importance for the Mariam people. They symbolise the connection between ancestral lands and the natural environment. The corals were taken from the Torres Strait decades ago and housed in the Smithsonian in Washington, D.C. Under the custodial agreement, the corals will stay at the Queensland Museum Tropics in Townsville. Gubbi Gubbi woman Bianca Beatson is the Executive Director of First Nations at the Queensland Museum. I spoke with her earlier this week to find out more about the agreement.
6: So the Wesbos corals were a collection of coral that was collected in about 1816 by researchers, and they were sent to the Smithsonian in Washington, D.C. They were taken from Mur, better known as Murray Island, and they were, you know, taken for research purposes. Originally, there was 126 different type specimens taken, and of that, 141 specimens were returned in 2023. But, you know, really from that cultural perspective, you know, they coral, you know, they weren't just important as biological scientific specimens, they were really important from a cultural perspective. So those, you know, coral are seen as being the ancestors of those of the Merrimere peoples. You know, and one of the things that, you know, I've been trying to, I guess, educate people at the museum here is that biological material is actually connected to Aboriginal and Torres Strait Islander people through our law systems, our cultural practices, and our totem systems. So this particular group of coral, and I do know when the elders came to Townsville, you know, they were talking, there's some beautiful videos and stuff where they talk about that significance of the coral to those people. And yeah, so, you know, they're more than just, you know, these incredibly old pieces of coral that can tell so much around climate change and a range of other things. They are these, you know, old ancestors and a record of generations and generations and generations of, you know, custodianship over that coral.
7: And so the museum's just announced this agreement with the traditional owners about the future custodial protection of these corals. I was just wondering kind of the details of that agreement and how did it come about?
6: Well, the agreement came about, it was actually funny when we were on Murray Island last week. One of the elders was talking about, oh, you know, government, they want to have agreements and forms and all these, you know, kind of protections in place. But the agreement really came about around us as a museum trying, and particularly from a First Nations perspective, us making sure that there's protection and community have control over the care of those coral going forward. They have, you know, it's protecting their ICIP and it's protecting those objects and making sure that community have 100% say over what happens, who can research, who can access, who can view, and how do we as a museum care for those coral on behalf of that community. So it's very much, you know, coming back to UNDRIP principles, that is their cultural material. We are only just custodians of that cultural material, and they have total self-determination around what happens with that material.
7: These corals have been on such a big journey, going all the way to Washington and now back to Australia. How's it felt being, you know, playing a bit of a role in, you know, ensuring these corals return?
6: I often say this is the work that fills my cup, you know, because sometimes it's not easy, the work we do. But for me, it's really important just to see these smiles on community and the way, you know, and the emotion often, you know, these are very emotional. We had a ceremony, I think, in 2024 in Townsville where community came and they greeted the coral and welcomed them back. And then in November last year, we returned some of the coral, or took the coral back up to Mare or Murray Island. And, you know, community that weren't able to travel were able to see them. So it was very emotional. Because it is so important, and, you know, and this is about healing and reconnecting community back to things that were taken without consent. So, you know, this is so important to be a part of that journey, and I know that this is just the start of a bigger journey and a bigger conversation.
3: That's Bianca Beatson from the Queensland Museum. An Aboriginal love story set in northeast Arnhem Land has landed a major award at the Sydney Film Festival. Manucci, or Catching Eyes, had its premiere at the film festival last week and also walked away with the Best Live Action Short Award. The creator is Yolngu director and screenwriter Sienna Stubbs.
8: Manucci is my short film that just had its beautiful premiere at the Sydney Film Festival, and a beautiful one at that. And I'm just so honoured and grateful for the reception that it received. It's a short film about two Yolngu First Nation teens or young people who grow up in Yirrkala, my community, and who learn to fall in love under the watchful eye of the community, and how they have to navigate cultural boundaries or kinship, guruto, for us in doing so. And I hope it's a story that a lot of people and Yolngu and Murrays and anyone can connect to, because it's a story that hasn't been told before, but I know that there are people out there who are very conscious about this dynamic that you have to balance when you're dating in the community.
9: So did you write the story as well, Sienna?
8: That's correct. Yeah. So I wanted to think of something that hasn't, a story that hasn't been told before, or at least this perspective. So for me, you know, we've heard of the wrong skin, right skin stories. We've heard of the, you know, is he my cousin? No, we're Yolngu love stories. But for Yolngu, we sit in this unique perspective where you do know who you're allowed to date and not date. And if you're breaking those rules, then you're in trouble. But you have a map of who you're allowed to court. And so that is the one issue, is that if you are seen within the vicinity of someone of that nature, then you then everyone assumes that you're together. So you have to watch out who you're seen with in the public eye. And that's what Manguchi is about. And who doesn't love a bit of footy? In this case, the AFL footy up here in my community is massive. And so everyone's always got their eyes out. Who's hanging out with each other at the footy? Who's sitting next to who? And that's...
9: Sienna, I'm going to do the wrong thing here when it comes to being an interviewer. I'm going to ask you a double-barreled question only because I'm conscious of the time and I want to talk about another
8: that's
9: footy.
8: That's all good. That's all good. I want to tell you more. Ask me all the questions.
9: So my question is, you know, what does the win mean for you? Has it opened up other doors for you as a emerging filmmaker?
8: Yes, I am just so grateful, so grateful to have this win. You know, it's not going to change what I'm doing. I feel like this is just confirmation that what I'm doing is the right thing. And so I'm just going to keep creating and doing what we do best, which is say our voices out loud and tell our stories out loud and have a go at anything that comes up in my direction. I'm really excited. You know, this has brought a few opportunities my way, and so including coming back home right now and working on a production that I've been so honoured to work on. And that was just my goal as a young girl, was to work in film and media and be able to come back home and travel to any interesting, beautiful community that I was grateful enough to go to. And so if I'm doing that, then I'll know I'm winning. And so I feel really like I'm in a really good place right now.
3: That was Yolnu director and screenwriter Sienna Stubbs speaking to Karen Durante. And that's been Weekly News in Review. If there's something happening in your community that you want to let us know about, you can always drop an email to news@nirs.org.au. That's news@nirs.org.au. I'm Harrison Peterson, and thanks for joining me.

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2: National Radio News.
3: Hello, I'm Peter Hislop. Australia will sell its over-the-horizon radar network to Canada for $2.5 billion. Defence Minister Richard Marles says it's the biggest defence export in Australian history. The Department of Defence has worked with the Canadian Department of National Defence to develop requirements for Canada's system, which will be used to survey the Arctic. Mr. Marles says Australia and Canada are now partners in the future development of the radar.
4: Moving forward, we will be the beneficiary of Canada investing hundreds of millions of dollars in R&D to develop this technology going forward.
3: Australia's mineral industry says the fuel tax credit needs to be retained as the federal government considers an internal push to cap the credit at $50 million per company. The rebate provides businesses who have purchased fuel with a credit for the tax included in the price. The scheme is forecast to cost $10.7 billion this year. Minerals Council CEO Tanya Constable says regional businesses need the credit to operate.
5: The bottom line is that the fuel tax credit is not a subsidy. It is something that is very important. It's an input that is very important to 20 regional industries across Australia, and we want to see that retained.
3: A bill to crack down on deceptive advertising is being tabled in federal parliament today. Independent MP Zali Steggall says her bill will introduce a political advertising standards board, which would enforce a formal code of ethics requiring advertisements to be truthful, accurate and supported by evidence. She says her campaign is in response to the increase in AI-generated political deepfakes and concerns about deteriorating trust in election campaigning. The Queensland State Government has announced metro-style buses as an extension alternative to the light rail taking passengers from Coolangatta to Burleigh Heads and west to Robina. The bendy buses, dubbed the Gold Coast Surfer, replace the ditched light rail Stage 4 project. They're expected to be complete by the 2032 Olympic Games. While the cost to deliver the buses has not been specified, the light rail extension was expected to cost $10 billion. Teenagers are being encouraged to have their say on the delivery of consent and sex education in schools. The On Your Terms survey is open to 14 to 18-year-olds across Australia, with responses recorded anonymously. National Children's Commissioner Deb Sabaris told National Radio News, while not open to adults, there's been widespread support for the survey from parents and carers.
6: We know that parents and carers are really worried about these issues, and some parents and carers struggle to talk about these issues with their children and young people. So I think this is, I mean, we've had a lot of support from the community more broadly about this survey, because everybody wants their children and the children that they know to have good relationships as they grow into adults.
3: The survey is open until June 30. And briefly, Parisians have been cooling off, jumping into canals after red heatwave alerts were issued. Temperatures are today expected to hit 38 degrees after the mercury reached 40 in the capital yesterday. Turning to sports, St Kilda's injury woes have worsened, with Tom De Koning and Jack Sinclair sidelined. De Koning spent the night in hospital with a punctured lung and two cracked ribs, while Sinclair's scans confirmed a serious calf injury. Both are expected to miss several games. And in the NRL, Cowboys forward Jason Taumalolo has been charged for an incident during his side's loss to the Warriors yesterday, but is free to play in his 300th NRL match.
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8: Hi there, and welcome back to Fourth Estate, the show where we talk media, politics and everything else in between. From Gadigal and Sydney, I'm Tina Quinn. Well, it's been 30 years since Pauline Hanson first burst onto the national stage and exposed a fault line in Australian politics, which many believed had been ignored for far too long. She was initially dismissed as a fringe figure, ridiculed for her lack of policy detail, subjected to some of the most memorable interviews in Australian television history. But this week, Hanson delivered her first national press club address, as new polling suggests that her party, One Nation, is enjoying its strongest political moment in years. According to the latest Resolve Political Monitor published by the Sydney Morning Herald, Hanson now leads Anthony Albanese and Angus Taylor as preferred Prime Minister among surveyed voters, while One Nation has overtaken Labor on the primary vote. For many journalists, the question is no longer whether Hanson should be taken seriously. It's how she should be covered. 3 decades after first entering federal parliament, she remains one of the most divisive and consequential figures in Australian politics. She's been dismissed, ridiculed, underestimated, and written off more times than most politicians survive. Yet, here we are again. So what explains her enduring appeal? How did she perform before the nation's political press corps? And has the media become any better at covering Pauline Hanson than it was 30 years ago? Today, we'll take you inside the National Press Club, hear from journalists who were in the room, and revisit some of the defining moments in Hanson's relationship with the Australian media. First, to help us unpack what happened at the National Press Club, we're first going to hear from Charlie Lewis, reporter-at-large for Crikey and the co-host of Spin Cycle on Triple R in Melbourne. He was in the room for Pauline Hanson's address and, unlike many of the reporters covering federal politics day in and day out, came to the event as, I guess, something of an outsider to the Canberra Press Gallery. He joins us now. Hi, Charlie.
0: Hi, Tina. Thanks for having me.
8: Well, it wasn't only Pauline Hanson's first appearance at the National Press Club. It was also your first time covering it. What did you make of it?
0: Yeah, and I have to say, I don't think I would recommend to my past self this as a first experience of the National Press Club. I think I would have liked to have known my way around a little bit better for an event of this sort. I mean, I heard from attendees there that it had never been quite like this prior in terms of the turnout. It was I think, more or less packed. There was much more security. The front entrance of the National Press Club's headquarters were kind of fenced off with temporary fencing, and there was lots of security around, so we were all kind of directed in via the back. I think what was very, very clear going into it was that there had been quite a conscious decision that most of the people asking questions had sort of made a mental note, I am not going to be the person who asks the question that makes her storm out of this room.
8: Charlie Lewis there from Crikey. Now to get to the view from the heart of the Canberra Press Gallery, we're joined by Nine's political editor, Charles Croucher, who spent years covering federal politics and was also in the room for Pauline Hanson's National Press Club address.
9: The fact that she went to the press club and waded into waters that she doesn't usually wade into and in front of a national audience spent the better part of 50 minutes outlining, let's be honest, a vibe more than actual policy, better informs the voters. These are people that perhaps haven't seen Pauline Hanson speak at length. I'm sure that any time we see more of our politicians doing more things that are outside their normal field, I think it means more informed voters. I think anyone who watched that speech has come out with a better formed opinion of Pauline Hanson than they went into it.
8: Charles Croucher, Nine's political editor, speaking with me there. Well, Pauline Hanson's National Press Club address may have been one of the biggest political media events of the year, but the questions that it raises are hardly new. In the aftermath of Hanson's maiden speech to Parliament in 1996, the Sydney Morning Herald's then political editor, Jeff Kitney, wrote, "Hanson's politics may not be mainstream, but she represents an undercurrent which is running strong and becoming more visible." 3 decades later, that undercurrent appears stronger than ever. So how did journalists cover Hanson when she first emerged? What did they get right? What did they get wrong? And has the media learned anything in the intervening 30 years? Before we bring in our panel, let's revisit some of those defining moments.
10: Spend a little time dogging the heels of Pauline Hanson and her high-pressure entourage, and you begin to ask yourself what country you're in. She's not only changed the political landscape, she's made it unstable.
11: Pauline Hanson was never expected to win a seat in federal parliament. As soon as she opened her mouth to tell Australians that Aborigines were getting a free ride on the taxpayers' back, well, the Liberal Party dropped her like a hot potato.
12: It's an old truism that there's no such thing as bad publicity. And it's rarely been more true than in the rise of Pauline Hanson and One Nation.
13: Good afternoon, everyone. Ladies and gentlemen of the press.
14: A year on from last year's violence, if anything, the media pack's hostility to Pauline Hanson and what it believes she represents has hardened.
15: So you were
14: So much so that at this press conference to launch her immigration policy last week, the hatred in the room borne towards the independent member for Oxley from many here was palpable. For early on in Hanson's political career, when she rose to make her maiden speech to Parliament, we also tried to ignore her without success. While her speech received very limited coverage on mainstream radio and the next day's papers, one grab in particular seized the imagination of thousands of callers to tabloid talkback radio that evening and the next day.
15: I believe we are in danger of being swamped by Asians.
11: There are 866,224 Asian-born Australians out of a population of over 18 million. Now, is that in danger of being swamped?
15: I don't believe those figures.
11: Well, these are from the Department of Immigration.
15: As far as I'm concerned, they're book figures. I don't believe those figures.
16: Well, Pauline Hanson, welcome to Late Line.
17: Thank you.
18: Asians make up less than 5% of our population. Now, how can that amount to us being swamped?
15: Because I don't believe that those figures are the true figures.
18: Hang on just a moment. We don't engage in fantasy on this program. I haven't made that up. Now, that is a figure.
15: You've just quoted
18: figures that have gone to the Immigration Department. They are Immigration Department figures. They are Bureau of Stats figures. Okay?
11: Are you xenophobic?
15: Please explain. Because if you go to Cabramatta, there is street signs up in their own language. They speak their own language. It is like a nation within a nation. I feel a foreigner within my own country, and I don't feel, as many Australians out there, that this is right.
19: I find this very hard because I have to sort of clarify all my what I think and how I feel about things.
11: Precisely.
19: Isn't it? Yeah.
11: Well, precisely, because you are a federal politician. We're not just sitting around in a pub talking about things. You're a federal politician. You're standing up in federal parliament making these statements.
14: John Pascarelli was Pauline Hanson's advisor until a falling out last year. He accuses the media of trying to destroy Hanson, not just because of what she says, but because we and the political establishment are elitist snobs who hate the sort of person that she is.
16: What of his last point where he says you have no answers, the Hanson cure would be worse than the disease?
15: Well, I totally disagree with that I have no answers to it.
8: Well, to help us understand how the media covered Pauline Hanson the first time around and whether much has indeed changed, we're joined by three journalists with a unique perspective. David Laser secured one of the first substantial interviews Hanson ever gave and wrote the landmark Good Weekend profile, Pauline Hanson's Bitter Harvest. David, welcome back to Fourth Estate. Good to have you here.
20: Thanks, Tina.
8: Margot Kingston literally wrote the book on Hanson and One Nation, documenting the tumultuous 1998 election campaign and the complicated relationship between Hanson, her supporters, and the media. Margot, a warm welcome to Fourth Estate. Thanks for being with us.
21: Everything old is new again.
8: It would seem so. And Raph Epstein has spent three decades covering Australian politics and public life, reporting from everywhere from suburban Melbourne to East Timor, the Balkans and the Vatican. He also covered the 1998 federal election, which saw Pauline Hanson lose the federal seat of Oxley. He's now the host of Mornings on ABC Radio Melbourne. Raph, thanks so much for being with us in Fourth Estate.
22: Margot's right. You could run every single part of that archive tape today and it all fits perfectly. It's amazing.
8: It is remarkable. That's the thing that was really, you know, when I'm listening back to a lot of that and looking at all the old footage and all the old interviews, I couldn't get over the fact that nothing's changed. Plus c'est change, like everything has stayed the same. David?
21: Nothing's changed. You've got to be joking, Tina.
8: What do you think
21: she's got? She's got Australia's richest woman backing her to the hilt. Everything has changed. She's now, according to the polls, Australia's preferred prime minister. She is One Nation is Australia's most popular party. The Liberal and National parties are collapsing as we speak. Gina Rinehart and her rich mining friends are completely reinventing the party. It's very, very different, Tina.
8: David, when Pauline Hanson first emerged in 1996, most journalists initially assumed she was just, a political curiosity. At what point did you realise that she was something more significant? I mean, you got the first interview with her.
21: Party. The Liberal and National parties are collapsing as we speak. Gina Rinehart and her rich mining friends are completely reinventing the party. It's very, very different, Tina.
8: David, when Pauline Hanson first emerged in 1996, most journalists initially...

0: spoke to aspects of Australia that, looking back on that story from 30 years ago, I don't think I explored enough. I mean, I think Pauline represents a lot of things in Australia that we might not like to accept. I think Margot's right that things have changed enormously, but the things that haven't changed is that what Pauline says about Australia is that in the land of the migrant is on the nose. Country that, you were a Yid or you were a tyke or you were a refo or you were a chink. I mean, all of the terrible terms that we used for immigrants. And yeah, I know I did. I didn't. I'm being a bit long-winded here, but I didn't see it lasting for 30 years. I thought this was, she was a kind of flaming meteor that would just sort of burn out. Partly because I think that we're part of the problem. Well, I'll speak for myself. I was part of the problem. I didn't recognize how much she spoke to the discontent.
1: Margot, do you think, I mean, you've written that the media repeatedly underestimated Hanson. What do you think it was that journalists, even back then, were really missing?
2: After there was a poll mid-Queensland campaign that said she was going to win quite a few seats in 98, right? Me and Helen McCabe from the telly were the only press gallery journos to go on her 98 campaign. Now, she wasn't as powerful, and she won 11 seats in Queensland. I mean, but by the time of the election, she was still, in there. And we tried accountability. And what she did is she just sort of contracted out her policy formation to the mad right. So the first thing she does is she walks in and says, "Oh, I'm doing easy tax, a 2% tax every time of change of ownership." And Lisa Miller of the ABC said, "Doesn't that mean small businesses will go out of business and vertically integrated big businesses will take over?" And she ran away, and we were told not to ask about detail. And that was when she collapsed, really. David Oldfield decided that we were the problem, right? We were the problem. But we were trying to do our job. Now, where I have a theory about why she's come back,
3: Oh,
2: and
3: so can
2: my
3: I interrupt,
2: theory
3: Margaret?
2: is,
3: So can I just interrupt? I want to know your theory. I just want to dive in, Tina, only because I want to give you what I thought was going on. One of the reasons Hanson has so much power now and had potency then, we were watching the end of the sort of Canberra consensus model, the whole smart blokes in ties, everybody agrees. We're actually watching the beginning of the disintegration that we are now all living through. And one of the reasons so much charge and energy was underneath Hanson's campaign, you can point out flaws in a lot of her policies, and she's tapping into some of the anger that we're all much more aware of that disenchantment now. But she was tapping back into it in 1996.
1: And
2: Right.
1: Oldfield, and it's
2: So.
1: and it should be said that David Oldfield, just to for listeners, David Oldfield ran her campaign back then, and he was able to obviously tap into the fact that, when she was tested on things, and she clearly, like as you pointed out, Margot, we were told to stay away from sort of asking her about policy or any sort of depth or detail. David, did you find that back in 1996, the profile that you wrote, I mean, it was so brilliantly written, and you went and you spent time in Ipswich, and you were able to examine the sort of economic and social upheaval that surrounded Hanson, and examine Hanson herself. Do you? But you got blowback at the time for being seen as somewhat elitist, right? By some of the some of the critics of that piece.
0: Yeah, well, Good Weekend was flooded with letters objecting to aspects of the story, that I was condescending or that I made a comment in the piece about how at that time I wasn't eating meat, and I said that I'm sorry she pulled out the chops from the fridge, and I said, "Oh, look, I'm sorry I don't eat meat." It was a sort of last minute come for dinner kind of thing because we only met that afternoon. And then she offered me a Spumante or a Bundy, and I mentioned that in the article, and people thought, "No, you're being elitist." I wasn't sneering at the frozen peas and carrots and the sausages. I was just saying this is

0: what happened actually in her kitchen. I mean,
1: Mm-hmm.
0: there's a lot more that happened in her kitchen that I didn't report, which was, you know, just how she spoke to her son, you know, how she'd left her daughter stranded at the gate as we arrived, you know, sort of 600 meters from the house, and her daughter Lise screaming after her, "Mom, wait for me," and Pauline just sort of hurtling towards the house, and as I say, leaving Lee standing in the. Lee apparently works for her now.
1: Yes. Oh yes, as was pointed out yesterday at the press club by Sarah Martin.
0: You know, I thought, here is a woman that is pig ignorant, but she's got rat cunning. Like, there was absolutely no doubt that she was tapping into something, and I underestimated. The media and the major political parties were all saying that everybody denounced her, but of course that's why she's never gone away, because a bit like she's just this outlier.
2: I think she might have suspected that you were an elitist. I mean, I remember your piece. I sort of thought, Jesus, you know, you made a point that she's got instant international roast. That's what we had when we were kids. But then I'm a Queenslander. During that 98 campaign, she was completely freaked out by the media attention. It took her away from her people. Like, we were all crowded in and people went away.
1: Which actually kind of suggests to me that she, and that's, again, where people often talk about her authenticity, is that that is, I mean, she is really authentically herself, right? I mean,
3: she's real. She's real.
1: She's authentic.
3: She is authentic. Can I add something to
1: yes,
3: it
1: please.
3: As well? One thing we haven't addressed, I don't know if I'm jumping forward, but don't underestimate the number of Indian migrants who ring my radio station and have rung my radio station, and they love it, where there is something deep and subterranean. It is the case. You can accuse One Nation and their policies and Pauline Hanson of using language that is prejudicial, that makes people feel like they are not safe. At the same time, what she's talking about and what she's addressing cuts across race. It is about the newest arrival. And, you know, you can
2: always
3: whip out the criticism that the oldest form of prejudice is to criticise the newest arrival. And it is about that. But it's an issue that cuts across class. Everything that we do and are part of, I don't include Tina, but us oldies, you know, the media that we contributed to, that doesn't serve people's needs. Every time I read a Canberra Press Gallery story, I don't understand it. Like, I don't understand it. And I'm the one who interviews the Prime Minister about this stuff. This is, you know, there's a media that feeds and is only there for other journalists and is there for other media and only wants to, doesn't want to make any value judgments, only wants to report on both sides. And everyone's pissed off with that. Everyone is left behind by that. Margot's right that there's these new forces beneath her. And of course, like other politicians, she rides issues. She is surfing the wave of the outrage and the upset of the Bondi massacre. All of those things can be true. That's why the One Nation phenomenon is so confusing. There's a deep well of anger. She's far more real and has an ability to cut through and connect to many more politicians than everyone else. Her ability to connect and cut through goes deeper. It's about the tectonic forces that are reshaping the way the world works and the way the media works. And it's the same stuff that's fueling Farage and Trump. And she was onto it early.
1: When you talk about the fact that, you know, with when you read a piece from the press gallery in Canberra and you don't understand it yourself, do you, especially after having watched yesterday's appearance at the press club, did you kind of watch it and go, what is happening here? What is this going to, is this really going to cut through with voters? Is this, you know, she was able to sort of run rampant, go unchecked with all these stats and unchecked claims that she was making about nearly every issue that you can think of, climate change to issues around transgender people, minorities, all of this sort of stuff. This was all allowed to go unchecked. And she got a pretty fairly easy ride from the press gallery, which seems to increasingly, has it become a bit of an echo chamber of itself? Are they writing for each other, do you think?
3: They're definitely writing for each other. I agree vehemently and I disagree vehemently with some of what you said. Firstly, I don't think the run that she got at the National Press Club is too significantly different to what anyone else has received. Sometimes people get a rough ride, sometimes people get a softer ride. In the minds of a lot of people at the press gallery yesterday was the Maxine McHugh interview that you played. I vividly remember watching that in the newsroom. I remember watching that and I remember the feeling after that interview was, She picked lots of holes in her policies. Surely the air is going to come out of the One Nation balloon a bit. Pauline Hanson is not speaking to that audience. Donald Trump's not speaking to that audience, right? It's a clash of cultures. When you say, does the press gallery talk to each other? There is something about the hot house of Parliament that means that a lot of the politicians in the building and a lot of the journalists in the building, it's like one big boarding school. Mm. In some ways, it's the most elite boarding school in the country. A lot of the terms and the phrases that they use and the references they make, most people just cannot follow. Mm. And Pauline Hanser is a disruptor to that model. And what the thing I said on Insiders, which I've just been working with this all year, we've all made the mistake of thinking it's about people on the left versus people on the right, or at least that's the argument. And that's how we sort our values and our way of looking at the world. That model's dead. And if Pauline Hanson has for 30 years, even though she's got the support of the richest person in the country, she portrays herself as being at the bottom, punching up. And if she can portray Angus Taylor and Anthony Albanese being at the top and punching down, she's winning. And that's where all of the energy is in this world. If you're at the bottom punching up, you're getting followers, you're getting supporters, you're getting listens, you're getting clipped on social media. If you're portrayed as being at the top punching down, you're losing. It isn't the case that rational arguments place you at the top or the bottom. Politics is all we have to try to deal with what is irrational. We kid ourselves when we think politics is only and solely about a rational policy debate. Politics is about emotion and feelings and vibes and all of the things that we can't categorize and all of the things that we don't understand and all of the tectonic forces in our society that we all feel like pulling us under, like we all feel like, oh my God, I'm living through the revolution. What's my country going to become? She channels that. And the press gallery, some of them are there, but the big old lumbering institutions that we are all a part of are struggling to keep up with that.
2: I'd like to ask Raph a question.
1: Sure.
3: Greatest honour of my life, Margot Kingston, is to be asked a question by you. I'm deadly serious because you are one of my heroes. So go for it.
2: There was a breakthrough question and answer at the press club, and if so, what was it?
3: Of course there wasn't. It's like trying to fact-check Trump. You can't. I get frustrated. People feel that they're going to hear me or they're going to hear someone else, and you're going to ask the one question of the politician I don't like, and the whole house of cards is going to collapse. That's why I made the point about politics not being about the rational. It's really important that we hold people to account. I think Pauline Hanson is held to a different standard. There was never going to be a magical, aha, look, she got that stat wrong. She said this about migrants and language. Actually, what that stat really means is this. Those things don't exist. That is a mirage.
2: Can I disagree with you firmly?
3: Please.
2: To me, there was a breakthrough question. It was by Mark Riley of Channel 7. And he said, you say you're representing people who are really, really struggling, like ordinary people. How come you oppose the minimum wage increase? How come you oppose the criminalisation of wage theft? How come you opposed regularising casual work and protecting people in the gig economy? And her answer was, think of small business. Workers are lazy. They're always on the phone. They should be able to be sacked quicker.
1: One of the striking things about her career is how rarely she has been subjected to sustained policy scrutiny, right? We all remember the famous television moments, you know, please explain, you know, Tracy Curo's 60 Minutes interview, which, you know, is remembered for that moment. But if you actually watch that longer piece, it was a half hour interview. I mean, Tracy brilliantly analysed and really interrogated where she sat on a lot of these key issues and really showed that she didn't have a lot of answers. She didn't have she didn't have the answers.
2: Well, can I just mention the elephant in the room?
1: Yes.
2: The mainstream media is becoming irrelevant. Like the social media, the algorithms, the tribal algorithms. Pauline Hanson has got the most incredible cartoon thing and film.
3: She does. Mm-hmm. Yes.
2: And you know, in the meantime, like in my day in '98, we're in competition with The Age. We had 8 or 9 rounds reporters. We had a combination of access journos and people like me that were sent down there, you know, by Sydney to disrupt and not care about access. So, you know, one of the things I think we need to start discussing is, given that we are all there is left of the accountability media, how on earth do we adapt? How on earth do we insist that there's accountability? In '98, we made her accountable and it showed. But in 98, that was the last analogue campaign, and she needed us and we needed them. She does not need us anymore.
1: I'd like to, on that note, I'd like to thank our panel. David Laser, thanks so much for returning to the Fourth Estate panel.
0: You're very welcome. Thanks so much, Tina.
1: Margot Kingston, thank you so much for joining us on Fourth Estate.
2: You sure I wasn't too mad?
1: Oh, not at all. Not at all.
2: I haven't stopped shaking since watching it. Mm. I'm so scared. I think a lot of people are scared.
1: Yeah.
2: And our politicians, you know, they're not real anymore.
1: It's certainly a different game. Rand Epstein, thanks so much for being with us.
3: It's an amazing time to be alive, Tina. I'm getting great 1998 vibes. One more plea, if you don't like what's going on, write a letter to your local MP or hand out leaflets for the MP or the politician you would like to become your MP. Democracy is a participation sport.
1: Well, definitely not a spectator sport anymore, and hopefully our practitioners, myself included, can remember that it's not a horse race either. My big thanks today to Charlie Lewis, Charles Croucher, David Laser, Margot Kingston and Raph Epstein for joining us on the program this week. If you've been tuning in via radio and would like to hear the extended version of this discussion, you'll find it on the Fourth Estate podcast alongside all of our previous episodes. And while you're there, don't forget to subscribe, leave a rating and a review. It helps other people find the program as well. If you've got thoughts on this week's episode, we'd love to hear from you. You can email us. fourthestate@2scr.com is the email address. You can also find us on X, formerly known as Twitter, where our handle is fourthestateau. A huge thank you to the team behind this week's program. It's been a mammoth effort. Adam Parker and Amelia Crouch on editorial, David Belota-Serra and Yasmin Rianzi on socials. Now, just to prove that some political commentary ages better than others, I'll leave you today with a song that soared up the charts here in Australia back in 1998. This is Pauline Pansdown with I Don't Like It. I'm Tina Quinn. We'll catch you next week. Bye for now.
4: I don't want anything. I can't do anything about it. Dancing.
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0: Hello and welcome to The Wire Weekly, with the best stories of the week from the daily episodes of The Wire. I'm Amina Shakur, coming to you from Sin in Melbourne, Victoria. Thanks for being with us today. We're on air across Australia thanks to the Community Radio Network. And today on the show,
1: in Smith's case, they argued that there is actually no definition, so what defines an assisted reproductive technology, and they argued that egg freezing falls outside of this. The court disagreed with this.
0: A Queenslander prisoner was denied the right to freeze their eggs.
2: Obviously, we get good crowds in the MLS every week, but, you know, you get to the stadium, there's already thousands of people outside the stadium waiting for him, I guess, and then you walk out and the stadium's fully packed and like double the crowd that we would usually get. So yeah, it's been really cool and some unbelievable experiences that I don't think I would have been able to get.
0: We speak to Socceroo Kai Trewin about his time in Melbourne City and Australia's highly anticipated match against the US.
3: There are a lot of people out there who want to participate in sport, who are living with disability, but there are so many barriers that prevent them from being able to do so.
0: And later today, new data shows the limited inclusive sports opportunities prevent disabled Australians from participating in sports. We'll have this and more for you over the next half hour.

0: In Queensland, a 33-year-old woman in prison was denied the right to freeze her eggs. She'll be around 40 years old upon her release, making her chances of choosing to have a biological child much slimmer. The Wire's Ruby Perriman spoke with Dr. Molly Johnston from Monash University's Bioethics Centre about whether this outcome is fair.
1: So Rachel Smith is a current prisoner in a Queensland jail who is serving a 10-year sentence for drug trafficking. She was 33 years old when she first applied to freeze her eggs, and she applied at three courts. She applied at the Queensland Corrective Services, the Brisbane Supreme Court, and the Court of Appeal, and each of her applications failed.
2: What are the arguments for and against women like Rachel accessing reproductive technology while they're in prison?
1: In this Queensland case, the reason that her request was denied is because Queensland prisoners are prohibited from accessing assisted reproductive technology, so such as IVF, under the Corrective Services Act of 2006. In Smith's case, they argued that there is actually no definition, so what defines an assisted reproductive technology, and they argued that egg freezing falls outside of this. The court disagreed with this and instead said the processes that are involved in freezing eggs, so that is extracting, freezing and storing, do fall under this kind of broad understanding of what is an assisted reproductive technology and therefore is prohibited to prisoners. The other reason they stated that this wouldn't be available is because they argued that just a blanket ban on accessing any form of assisted reproductive technology is a way to treat all prisoners equally and also to prevent correctional officers having to make valued judgments over who should become a parent. That is the kind of context for this particular case. However, there are other cases that have happened around Australia where prisoners have requested access to assisted reproduction, and these have actually been granted. So, for example, there have been two cases in Victoria where female prisoners have requested access to IVF, and they've argued on the grounds of their age that by the time that they are released from prison, they will have suffered a significant loss to their fertility and their chances of success are going to be quite low. These cases in Victoria, the prisoners were actually entitled to and granted access to assisted reproductive technology because the courts argued and agreed that this is a legitimate medical treatment and a human right necessary for the preservation of health. If someone is incarcerated in Queensland versus Victoria, that shouldn't matter their geographical location if we agree that access to healthcare is a human right.
2: Your article in The Conversation makes the argument that denying egg freezing in prison goes beyond the purpose of criminal punishment. Can you please explain why that is?
1: Yeah, so in Australia, we recognise there are kind of four broad purposes of criminal incarceration. So this is deterrence, so, you know, trying to prevent other people from committing similar crimes or doing similar actions. There's rehabilitation, there's community protection, and there's also punishment. Retribution, so essentially saying, you know, there needs to be an additional punishment, an eye for an eye, so to speak, is not included in that list. And no court has ever prescribed the loss of reproductive capacity as a sentencing objective. Therefore, denying someone access to egg freezing could be denying someone the chance of having children after they've served their sentence. You know, by allowing this policy, what we're doing is essentially imposing infertility. And this is not a goal of criminal punishment.
2: Mm-hmm. Some people may believe that being in prison should strip women of their right to decide to have a biological child later in life. What would you say to those people?
1: I think we need to think carefully about what is the purpose of criminal punishment and what do we think about people who have served their time. So in general, it's accepted that when people are incarcerated, they do lose fundamental liberties and rights, and possibly reproductive freedoms could be argued to fall within this category. But we also accept that once someone has served their time, they are entitled to be returned with most of their freedoms and their rights. And this includes reproductive freedoms. So if we look at the case between men and women, we don't then impose infertility on people after they've serve their time. Like, you know, if someone is able to reproduce after being in prison, we don't prevent them from doing that. We don't enact any forced sterilization on people just because they've previously committed a crime. But in this case, we have a clear difference between how men and women are able to reproduce following serving their time because of the implications that age has on fertility and reproductive capacity. I think that we need to be mindful of that there is a difference between the restrictions that apply when someone is in prison versus the harms that persist beyond it.
0: That was Dr. Molly Johnston from Monash University's Bioethics Centre speaking to Ruby Perryman. The largest men's football World Cup has kicked off in US, Canada and Mexico, with 48 nations set to hit the ground running across the expanded tournament. Opening ceremonies will be held in all three host nations, highlighting their distinct cultural identities and diversities of this year's competition. Socceroo Kai Truan reflects on his soccer journey since his move from playing with Melbourne City to New York City, ahead of Australia's highly anticipated match against US. The Wire's Sam Watson with the story.
3: To be honest, it happened really quick. I just got a message from my agent one day. I was just had got to training in Melbourne and he said to me, like, there's a bit of interest. And obviously I was pretty excited. And then within a week, everything was agreed upon and all the fees were done. And to be honest, the fee with Melbourne and New York, that had already been agreed before I had found out about anything, which sounds a bit crazy, but that's just, I guess, how it is in football.
4: I read another article when you were kind of saying it'd be cool to see all these players in the flesh, and now, like, yeah, you're playing against Lionel Messi. Yeah. How can you kind of comprehend a moment like that?
3: It was so surreal. Like, the first 5-10 minutes of that game, I was pretty starstruck. You walk out and you shake his hand, and it's just like, wow, like, you're actually playing against this guy who's just an absolute freak, like, greatest player of all time. Obviously, we get good crowds in the MLS every week, but, you know, you get to the stadium, there's already thousands of people outside the stadium waiting for him, I guess. And then you walk out and the stadium's fully packed and, like, double the crowd that we would usually get. So, yeah, it's been really cool and some unbelievable experiences that I don't think I would have been able to get in Australia.
4: And another big name was Wilfried Zaha. And I've watched the clip of you guys going out a little bit as you walk off the pitch. Yeah. What was happening in that moment?
3: That was when we were walking in for halftime, and there was a little bit of a moment just before he, like, sort of swung out at me and I fell down a bit soft and he wasn't real happy about it. And I was trying not to say anything, just get in. And then, yeah, he was a bit emotional and followed me. And he's known a bit over here for being quite emotional.
4: It's just crazy to say, because a year ago you're playing, like, in Australia, and a year later you're fighting with Wilfried Zaha, like, walking up. How have you found, like, obviously New York, the city, is so well known. It's in all the movies and everything. So how have you found living in New York?
3: Where I live is, it's in Jersey, so it's right on the water across from New York. We'll usually get the bus in or get the train in on my days off, and it is amazing. And you feel like you can't get anywhere near seeing everything in one day. But there hasn't been a place that I haven't enjoyed. Like, if it was eating somewhere or something different I wanted to see that day, it's always been pretty cool. And the different people and things like that you see in there as well, it's pretty interesting. But no, I'm loving it, man. And it's been really good for me, to be honest.
4: And what's it like living in America as well? Obviously, an interesting time, like, politically in America. They're shaping up World Cup. So how have you found the move to, like, that country particularly, do you reckon?
3: In a lot of ways, it's not the same as Australia, but it obviously helps that everyone speaks English and a lot of the culture is quite similar. The politics stuff, they don't really speak about it too much in the change room and that, which is interesting. Like, I thought they might talk about it more, but they sort of stay away from that. And so mainly the stuff I hear is whatever's on the news that day. But yeah, living over here is just, like, a lot of different cultures, and all the cities you go to, they're all, like, really different too, which is interesting.
4: And can you kind of get a sense of the vibe in the city ahead of the World Cup particularly? Like, does it do you kind of feel that, I guess, in the streets and that type of thing?
3: Yeah, for sure. Especially with a few away games we've been to, the stadiums, all the billboards have got the World Cup signs on them. You know, you're doing interviews all the time about the World Cup. It's going to be massive for America and the soccer over here as well. It's going to be huge for the whole country, I think.
4: Even, I guess, the people that don't watch football, does it feel like they're kind of going to get into it as well?
3: Yeah, for sure. I think they're very supportive of any national team sport that they can support over here. Obviously, we have Matt Freese, he's our goalkeeper at New York. He's looks like he'll be the number one keeper for the US national team, and he's doing ads and everyone's getting around him. And yeah, for his sake, I hope he does well. But obviously, being in the same group as us, I hope that we're able to both do well and hopefully both get out of the group.
0: That was Socceroo Kai Truan speaking with The Wire's Sam Watson. It was a cold June day in 1996 under the clock hands of Flinders Street Station. Social enterprise The Big Issue launched its first edition in Australia. It was started by a group of Melbourne citizens who banded together to address the city's rapid rise in homelessness and disadvantage. For the past 30 years, its vendors have become a familiar feature on city streets across the country, with many turning their lives around by selling the magazine. The Wise Emma Watsky spoke with Big Issue vendor Chris Horsfall to hear more on his experience when he began 8 years ago.
5: I was living in Canberra at the time, and I went up to the Canberra office. They gave me all the stuff I would need to sell, and the first day I sold 10 magazines, which for me was empowering. It means I had independence, meaning, and I had a job.
1: And so beyond that first day, what sense of meaning has working for The Big Issue brought to your life?
5: I've gotten jobs outside of Big Issue because of the work I do as a vendor. In one case, I work for Yarra Trams and V-Line here in Melbourne, doing disability advocacy, helping make their networks more accessible for people like myself who are blind / low vision. I also work as a lived experience speaker in The Big Issue classrooms because I was more than happy to share my story when I did my vendor profile. My inspiration for the future, I hope just to keep selling magazines and keep doing what I do to make the world a better place.
1: What's it been like sharing the magazine with people across the city from all walks of life, and how has that connected you to the community?
5: It's been inspiring in a lot of ways, especially the last 3 years where I've been working at Southern Cross Station. I've met different people. A lot of people understand what we do and why we do it. In general, sharing my story and my lived experience has been so inspiring for myself.
1: And do you have a significant memory or a favourite story?
5: One of the more memorable ones was being able to sell alongside the AusPost CEO for one of our fundraising sessions. It was inspiring to be able to have a big CEO understand what we do and the impact it does to us and help us make money so we can better support our vendors, better support all the programs we run here.
1: Your father was also a vendor. And what is it like to have that intergenerational connection to this?
5: He only started about a year before me. Total, we've got in combined 17 years. That is still, for me, working in some ways alongside my father. And again, we're a whole big family from editorial right down to the vendors.
1: I understand you come from a lived experience of homelessness.
5: Yes.
1: Why do you think that it's important that a publication like this continues to raise awareness around underrepresented issues like homelessness and, I guess, maintain visibility on the people behind them?
5: From the last census, there's about approximately 122,000 people homeless each night in Australia. It can happen to anyone. A lot of the time, it's not a fault of their own. To give a voice to people that may not even have the chance to tell their stories. And I'm lucky enough I get to do that on a daily basis.
1: Editor of the magazine, Jen Vook, reflected on the 30-year journey of the Social Enterprise Project.
6: It's an incredible honour to be in these shoes. I actually do remember when The Big Issue was launched in June 1996. It was a cold Melbourne winter's day. But what warmed me back then was the fact that not only was it about really putting the spotlight on important issues and giving a platform to young writers. The origins of the magazine, that it basically wouldn't have been around if not for homelessness and poverty and wanting to be part of the solution.
1: How has it evolved over the years to support its vendors and add a face to the stories of the marginalised?
6: In all the time it's been around, asked the most important question, and that is why? Why is there homelessness and poverty and marginalised? The second most important question is, what can we do about it? It basically looks for the problem and then tries to apply what our basis is a work-based solution, and it's a low to no barrier approach to getting a job. So another program that we had was a direct response to a problem that our CEO, Stephen Pearson, saw. Was we had a number of women coming to us saying, I'm actually escaping family violence. I can't stand on a street corner. It's not safe for me. Stephen came up with a solution, and it's our women's workforce. And our women's workforce is a subscription procurement program. We've also got our lived experience classroom speaker program. And later this year, we'll be welcoming our 250,000th students inside our classroom. So these programs are designed to challenge the preconceptions of what mainly secondary students, but some primary as well, about what it is to be homeless.
7: You talked about specific initiatives for women. What is that sense of community brought to their lives, if you can offer a little insight there?
6: I'm just thinking about a particular woman when I say this, and certainly I've sat down and listened to her story. Her name is Skye. Prior to coming to The Big Issue and being part of the women's workforce, Skye had very little agency. She felt disempowered, devalued, and she felt alone. So what she feels now is the absolute polar opposite of all that.
7: What would be your message for people that might have seen a vendor on the street but haven't actually engaged in the publication, especially being that physical copy as well?
6: Well, first I'd say our vendors don't bite. Please just say hello. We have put our heart and soul, and so have our vendors, into this issue.
7: What else are you doing to celebrate the 30-year anniversary?
6: Next Tuesday on the 16th, which is actually our birthday, where it all began, under the clocks at Flint Street Station, we'll be assembling there and we'll be singing happy birthday and eating cupcakes and hoping that the community and our readers come and join us and make it a really good day for our vendors.
0: That was editor of The Big Issue, Jen Vuk, speaking with The Wire's Taylor Visick. A group of high school students are protesting against the Sunshine Coast Council around the use of AI. The school strike for the AI group plans to constantly rally against the issue, with more protests potentially rolling out each month. It comes as a new data centre is set to be built in the Sunshine Coast with little to no community consultation. The Wire's Jan Figaro-Holt spoke with organiser and Chancellor State College student Ruby Dyers for more.
8: I'm here striking today for AI regulation.
9: What sort of regulation are you striking for today?
8: Well, we have seen like unrestricted use in schools and in the general sense. We want this. We know this can lead to cognitive decline due to cognitive offloading, and we want to see use restrictions. We also have seen it being used to generate CSAM or child sexual assault material, and there's not really any policies being done to prevent that. Our governments aren't really doing anything to prevent that either. We're also seeing a lot of environmental damage with these data centers being built. They're using a lot of water, they're releasing a lot of carbon dioxide, and they're using a lot of energy, and we're wanting to see more regulations put in place to prevent these issues.
9: And what types of AI regulations are you hoping for in regards to the end goal and end result?
8: Well, we would definitely like to see a complete restriction or probably ban in schools until we know the actual effect, like until a lot of people are aware of the effect AI can have and the long-term the effect it can have. And until we can prevent these kind of effects, we want to see that completely out of our schools. We want to see public consultant, we want to see an informed public when our governments and our leaders are building these data centers. We want to see then consulting the public, and then I guess whether or not the public is okay with these centres being built right next to their homes when they're generating significant amounts of pollution, noise and light pollution as well. So we want to see more of the government working with the public on this issue.
9: And with regards to data centres, the Sunshine Coast already has SC1 in built by NextDC, and they're planning to build a second data centre, SC2. What are your thoughts on that second data centre?
8: It is right along our coast. It is right next to a lot of where a lot of people live, and it is going to have a major impact. And there was no public consultant with this. There was nobody is really informed that this was happening either. And so we are going to be fighting to get the construction of that stopped altogether.
9: And as a student, what are your general thoughts on AI and the technology? And have you seen it affect anyone in a either negative or positive way?
8: I've definitely seen it affect a lot of people in a very negative way. A lot of students at my school have been using it and have been using it for a long time, and they have become very dependent on it for things such as research, for generating their ideas, their artworks, and even some students use it completely to do so many of their assignments, and they just like reword it. And it is really disconcerting to see so many people at our school. It's like, in my school, this is happening, and I've talked to a lot of people in their schools, this is happening. A significant portion of the students use this, these models to generate so much of their assignments and their works. And it is really concerning because they're not using their cognitive abilities at all. And they're not developing their cognitive abilities either.
0: That was organizer and Chancellor State College student Ruby Dyer speaking with The Wire's Jan Figaro-Holt. New data from the Australian Sports Commission found out 75% of Australians with a disability want to be involved in sport-related activities. However, only 14% can make it happen. Cost and limited inclusive opportunities are some of the reasons the numbers are not increasing. An organisation in Brisbane provided accessible programs for rehab and a space for inclusive sports. The Wire's Azucena Carrasco spoke with Chief Operating Officer from Sporting Wheelies, Dane Cross, to find out more.
10: Sporting Wheelies, as the name would suggest, is at its heart a sporting organisation for people with disability. Mm-hmm. So basically we provide sporting opportunities for people with disability to participate in adaptive sports, allied health, as well as other opportunities such as advocacy work, employment through our schools program, and basically social connection.
11: Mm-hmm. That's very important, right?
10: Absolutely. We do know that people with disability are often more isolated and suffer from those poor mental well-being, mm-hmm. I guess, elements that come with being socially isolated.
11: Yes. And we have actually accessed some data from the Australian Sport Commission, and it is showing that only 14% of Australians with a disability participate in sports-related activities each week. And my question is, are you surprised about these numbers, or how do you interpret these numbers?
10: Look, it's not that surprising to me in the sense that there are a lot of people out there who want to participate in sport, who are living with disability, but there are so many barriers that prevent them from being able to do so. Things like having access to the appropriate sporting facilities themselves. There's other barriers such as cost or access to adaptive equipment or access to trained and welcoming coaches who are able to bring them into their sporting facility or sporting program and make them feel part of it.
11: Mm-hmm. What are then some of the main challenges that Australians with a disability face when practicing sports-related activities? You have mentioned some of them are the accessibility and able to afford it. Do they actually need like a companion person, or are they fully independent? Do they need to be fully independent?
10: They don't need to be fully independent. No, look, it comes down to the sport itself and the coach and the officials who are running that sport and how welcoming they can be and how well they can adapt the environment to enable that person to participate. Mm-hmm. We do know that, you know, disability exists on a spectrum, and so, you know, there are people living with significant and severe impairments, and there are people at the other end where they have their impairments might be mild or even hidden. So what we know is that the more welcoming a venue can be or a program can be, the more it opens the doors to people's participation.
11: Mm-hmm. And I understand that you launched a para-sports clubhouse. If you can tell us a bit more about it, and how can the community get involved with this project and also to support sport in wheelies?
10: Yeah, absolutely. So our para-sports clubhouse is basically the home of para-sport at a grassroots level for Queenslanders. We exist here at the moment, operating out of Milton in Brisbane. But look, we have a statewide remit, and we'd love to provide programs and opportunities across the state for people with disability looking to get involved in sport. But, you know, doing that requires resources. It doesn't come cheap. We put a lot of effort into training our staff and providing adaptive equipment for our participants. So it's at this tax time, we are asking for donations to mm-hmm. our charitable purpose, and that is to provide sport for people with disability. And to do so, look, jump on our website, which is sportingwheelies.org.au, and follow the prompts to making a donation, if at all possible.
0: That was Dean Cross from the Sporting Wheelies, speaking with The Wire's Zacina Carrasco.
12: 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The Wire Weekly acknowledges the traditional custodians of the Wurundjeri people of the Kulin Nations, where the program has been produced. And we pay our respects to Aboriginal elders past, present and emerging. Today, The Wire Weekly is brought to you by SYN in Melbourne, Victoria. I'm Amina Shakur. Thanks so much for your company, and we'll see you next time with many more stories on The Wire Weekly.

0: 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Hello, this is Bronwyn Logan with Community Notice Board. The Blue Mountains Radio Players will present Four Friends and Death by Christopher St. John Sprigg, as well as Fibber Has a Stomachache from the Fibber McGee and Molly series on Sunday the 28th of June at 2:30 at the Carrington Hotel Katoomba. 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The Heathens Choir will present Life in Full Voice on Friday the 26th of June at 7 at Blackheath Community Hall. 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The Blue Mountains Historical Society at 99 Blaxland Road, Wentworth Falls, will have an open day at Torella, the historic 19th century home, on Sunday, the 28th of June from 10 to 3. Admission is $5 for adults and $2 for children, with refreshments available for $5. The research rooms will also be open for inspection. 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The Blackheath Makers Market is held on the 1st and 4th Saturdays of the month from 9 at the Blackheath RSL Hall on the corner of Station and Bandara Streets. 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

And yes, we heard there the Down Under Overture, which comprised Waltzing Matilda, written by Murray Cowan, I Still Call Australia Home, written by Peter Allen, Yankee Doodle Dandy by George Cohen, Your Grand Old Flag by George Cohen likewise, and Dixie, Traditional, and all arranged by Roger Downton, and played by the band of the South Australia Police, musical director Doug Drysdale. And now the Australian Army Band of the 3rd Military District returns to the platform with On the Square.

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1: What a message. 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

And a very good afternoon and welcome to Sonic Sounds from the Underground on Radio Blue Mountains 89.1 FM. My name's Trevor Day and I'm sitting in for Steve Perry. In this first hour, it's all Aussie music and you'll hear Teenage Dads, Egoism, Bats and Acid Amora. I'll update you on some local gigs and shows coming up. And I'll play a great interview Steve Perry did with John Brewster from The Angels. And I'll also play some tracks from their last studio album, 99. But before that, let's hear from Teenage Dads, a band from the Mornington Peninsula in Victoria. And here are a few tracks from their EP, My Memento.

And welcome back. The time now is 13 minutes past four. And we just heard two great tracks from a band called Teenage Dads from their EP My Memento. Okay, let's talk about some local gigs and shows coming up soon. So what have we got? Johnny Cash Show, The Man in Black, down at the Joan Sutherland Arts Centre in Penrith. That's on Friday the 17th of July. Experience one of Johnny Cash's most famous shows live at Folsom Prison with J.G. Geary and the Tennessee Three. They'll play Orange Blossom Special, Walk the Line, Ring of Fire, Don't Take Your Guns to Town, San Quentin and Folsom Prison Blues. Next up we've got Vicar and Linda, Linda Bull, Joan Sutherland Performing Arts Centre in Penrith once again, Friday the 24th of July. So Vicar and Linda, they're embarking on a tour to support their forthcoming album, Where Do You Come From?, along with their band, The Bullettes. Audiences will be treated to songs from the new album, together with songs and stories from their very impressive career. Next up, we've got Matea, the Old City Bank Bar here in Katoomba, on Friday the 7th of August. That's a free gig. Matea, she's a local artist and a regular at the Old City Bank Bar. She combines her jazz vocals and piano playing with modern neo-soul and an urban feel. She's sung with Hermitude and the Thundamentals and has performed at many venues and festivals across the country. And lastly for today, Tim Friedman. Well, he's coming up to see us at the Hydro Majestic, Medlow Bath, Saturday the 8th of August. Tim Friedman, a man and his piano, with his delicate playing, storytelling lyrics and an intimate setting. Tim Friedman will entertain you with songs from the Whitlams like Blow Up the Pokies and No Aphrodisiac, and some lesser known detours into the country outing, the Whitlams' Black Stump album, Kookaburra, where he does a kind of different versions of some of the classic Whitlams songs. So, yeah, this is Tim Friedman, Up Close and Personal, the Hydro Majestic, Saturday the 8th of August. So, well, another band that's currently touring is the Angels. They're on a national tour to celebrate 50 years since their iconic single, in fact, their first single, Am I Ever Gonna See Your Face Again? It was released in 1976. The band still has the original guitarists, brothers John and Rick Brewster. And this current tour ends in Adelaide in November, so they're doing a lot of dates, over 26 gigs. So I thought I'd kick off with a song that started it all for the Angels, and then I'll play Steve's interview.

0: It is an honor and a privilege to welcome John Brewster to Radio Blue Mountains and Sounds from the Underground. Hello, John, how are you?
1: G'day, Steve. I'm good. How are you?
0: I'm good, thanks. The Angels, 2 weeks into yet another national tour.
1: Yeah, here we are. We started the Angels in 1974. Here we are in 2070s. Whatever it is, 2026, and
0: 26, John.
1: it's incredible. And of course, we're celebrating 50 years of "Am I Ever Gonna See Your Face Again," our very first single that we released with Alberts. And it's great. It's great because it's not just that we're celebrating that song. We're celebrating everyone that's ever played in the band, all the roadies that have worked for us, the tour managers, the punters, the venues, including all the shows we did internationally. And it's kind of makes us just look back on the
0: The
1: whole
0: whole
1: thing, the
0: 50
1: whole
0: years.
1: career.
0: Yeah.
1: Yeah, I don't think I have to get a real job now, by the way.
0: I think you should be pretty safe with that now, John.
1: Think, yeah. I do love it.
0: I went to Albion Park on Saturday night for the gig there at the Oaks Hotel, and it was a fabulous night, a nice intimate little venue.
1: I loved it. I we've never played there before, but there was lots of people. I think
0: There
1: it
0: was.
1: was a full house.
0: Yeah, it looked like
1: Yeah,
0: it to
1: so
0: me.
1: yeah.
0: I managed to get down the front there, and
1: Well, I think the band's playing great. Rick and I are still there. We're still playing the guitars, and so they can't get rid of us. And I got my son Tom on the drums, and Dario was playing bass the other night. Dario's just a
0: Yeah, he's
1: wonderful
0: great. I've seen
1: musician.
0: him a couple of times now, and he fits in nicely.
1: He's great. And of course, Nick Thornton out the front, who became our front man when we had a mutual parting of the ways with Dave Gleason, who's a great friend of ours. There was no
0: No
1: bust up or anything.
0: animosity.
1: He just got too busy, which is fine. Good at the time, he's got a radio show of his own,
0: Yeah,
1: so
0: that's right.
1: it's started getting a little bit too hard. So Norton's been out the front now. Well, he's actually been out the front for 3 years,
0: 3 years now. Yeah, I guess time
1: yeah.
0: flies.
1: Yeah, rather too quickly, in my case.
0: If we look back 50 years ago, John, and a young John Brewster was told that they just recorded a song that would be so iconic in Australian music history, what do you think he would have thought?
1: That's a good question. I mean, one of the reasons it's become so iconic is, number one, it's a good song, but the chart that happened, who no one knows it,
0: The real
1: it's got any
0: origins
1: idea
0: of
1: where it
0: it.
1: started, but it I never would have thought that the Australian public would embrace the song as much as they have. I'm proud of the song. The song's a good song, but what the chart is just a wonderful example of the larrikin Australian, and
0: For sure.
1: I'm proud to be one of them too. But we never do that chant. We just sing the song.
0: I know. 50 years later, it's now an iconic piece of musical history, so that must make you feel very proud.
1: Yeah, it does. I mean, the whole thing, as I was saying, that we look back on the whole Angels life, that started, in my old EH Holden station wagon, driving around this country, and geez, we took chances. I mean, we were out there with 100,000 semi-trailers trying to run you over in the middle of the night,
0: That's
1: driving
0: right.
1: from Melbourne to Sydney, and in a car. It was a great car, but we couldn't afford proper tyres, so we had retread tyres. So it was pretty risky, but I look back on all that with wonderful memories. It was really hard. We would we would argue a bit because we were so tired. Rick and I
0: Well,
1: would argue. Go on.
0: another. I spoke to Sam a couple of years ago when the album came out and asked him
1: Ah,
0: about
1: yeah.
0: the recording process. How's the rehearsal process in 2026 compared to what it was back in the day? Because you're spread out all around the country now, aren't you? Or do you just have muscle memory now?
1: It very much so. Yeah, Rick hates me because when we go out on the road, Rick spends weeks, brushing up on all his lead guitar parts. I do absolutely nothing and really don't make many. I don't make mistakes. It's so ingrained. But I'm the rhythm guitar player. It's an easier job.
0: Oh, I don't know about
1: But
0: that, John. I love your rhythm guitar playing. I think you
1: thank
0: both work really well together as guitar players.
1: you very
0: And
1: much.
0: once that
1: Yeah.
0: rhythm section locks in, it's a joy to hear.
1: It's a joy to play. That's the thing. So, why would I consider anything else? While I can, I'm there,
0: Yeah, that's fabulous. The songs, they're timeless, aren't they? It's amazing that I was in that crowd on Saturday night and just, I don't know what you can hear from the stage, but the crowd, all those classic, timeless Angel songs, the crowd was singing every word.
1: Yeah, and there's so many young people come to our shows, which blows me away. We love them all, old and young. But I mean,
0: That's fabulous. The songs, they're timeless, aren't they? It's amazing that I was in that crowd on Saturday night and just, I don't know what you can hear from the stage, but the crowd, all those classic, timeless Angel songs, the crowd was singing every word.
1: yeah, and there's so many young people come to our show.

0: like they're almost, almost like kids, and
1: Yeah.
0: they wanted a photograph with Rick and me,
1: It's fabulous.
0: and they were so respectful, and it just kind of makes you feel good,
1: Fantastic. So all the tour's got about another 25 gigs to go. So you've still got a long journey ahead of you on this particular tour, John.
0: There's other things too, we're doing a couple of big festival shows, and then we're doing Rock the Boat, so
1: Oh,
0: we'll get
1: okay.
0: in the water for a while.
1: Yeah.
0: So it's a busy year, but
1: Yeah.
0: we like that. I mean, we're a band that sort of there was a hiatus when Doc left us in the year 2000, and that was pretty tricky. We reunited with Doc in 2008. So, but
1: Yeah.
0: aside from that, the band's never stopped.
1: No.
0: It's really, it's you know, it's been there's been better times and whatever, and worse times,
1: Yeah,
0: but
1: that's just the journey of a band, isn't it, John?
0: sure is,
1: Yeah.
0: but it's great. These days it's just great, no
1: Yep.
0: arguments,
1: Oh, that's what you like. You
0: and we don't rehearse. We don't rehearse
1: don't
0: at all.
1: rehearse. That answers that
0: No,
1: question
0: because
1: then.
0: the thing is, well, everyone does their own rehearsal,
1: Yeah.
0: and we'll walk onto a stage, and we can put new songs in there that some of the guys in the band have never played before, and you go 1, 2, 3, 4, and they've got it all
1: Straight
0: down.
1: into it, yeah. I've got to say that 99 is a great album, John. I really enjoyed that, and
0: Yeah, thank you.
1: I think it sits comfortably in the Angels' canon of work as well.

0: 79-80, which is face to face, no exit and darkroom. That's an incredible period for us.
1: For sure,
0: and definitely benchmark sort of stuff, and touring the world with those
1: albums,
0: And there's been other things that, you know, the band did well. I wasn't in the band when they released Beyond Salvation, but that was a big one too. But I think this one's right up there.
1: Yeah, for sure.
0: And I'm actually proud to say that I had a little bit less to do with this album than other albums, because I was recovering from a heart attack.
1: Oh, that's right, yeah.
0: Yeah, so the boys just went in the studio. I was on it. I'd played on most of the songs, but I ended up redoing, I think, just about all of the songs when I rejoined the band and we were on the road. I was playing my parts in hotel rooms. You can do that these days.
1: That's right, yeah. That's what I was saying to Sam when I spoke to him a couple of years ago. You know, it's all... all digital and done in hotel rooms and stuff like that these days, rather than all getting together in a recording studio.
0: Well, yes, that's right. But if you've got bass, drums and rhythm guitar done in a studio where you all play together, that's the template.
1: Yeah.
0: You know, I don't think you can have the drummer play something and then the bass player put something on top of that and then a rhythm guitar player. You know, I don't think that works. But the thing is, all the tracks on 99, there was a genuine rhythm section playing at the same time. And then, you know, overdubs, like me playing in a hotel room, well, that was an overdub to what was already a great take, you know.
1: Yeah.
0: It was good. Fun.
1: Yeah. It's good you play a few of the tracks too during the current tour as well.
0: Yeah, you can do. The thing is, people pay the money to hear our old songs, and the old songs still sound fresh. I'm really proud of that.
1: Yeah.
0: But the thing is, we do want to represent the 99 album. So we've got sort of three songs in there. We've got 99, which my son Sam wrote with Nick.
1: Yeah.
0: And then what I reckon is an Absolute Angels live classic, which is called, Minor Truth.
1: Minor Truth. Yeah.
0: Yeah. We've sort of taken that a bit further. We've got this quiet section. I think it's really quite special.
1: Yeah, it works well.
0: Yeah, so I think that's become an Angels classic, live classic.
1: Yeah.
0: And then, of course, I've got to go and play my harmonica at the end. And that song, Human Cry, Nick wrote all the words and the melody of that, but that was a really old song, an old riff that I had way back, you know.
1: Yeah.
0: So it sort of tips its hat to the old days, Am I Going to See Your Face Again days, if you like.
1: Yeah, right. Just speaking of the old days, the first Angels album, the self-titled one, I think that's an underlooked and undervalued album in your work. There's some great tracks on there. Yeah, some great tracks on there.
0: Yeah, there are, yeah. I mean, it's an example of a band trying to find its musical footprint, if you like.
1: Yeah, you can hear the embryonic Angels sound, which came... on the Face to Face album, on that album, you can, as you said, the footprint of what was to come.
0: Yeah, but you know, it tips its hat a bit to country music too. So So you know, I am actually quite proud of that album. I think I like it better now than I did at the time.
1: Yeah,
0: it was Face to Face that really set us off on
1: your journey.
0: Yeah. And it was a very exciting journey because, you know, all those shows that we were doing back then were incredibly exciting.
1: Yeah.
0: But, thanks for bringing that up. It's
1: that's okay.
0: there's some good stuff there. I mean, there's some crazy stuff. I mean, there's one song that I wrote which is an ode to a joint.
1: Yeah, yes.
0: You know, I love to do it, but you've, you know.
1: Yeah, love you roll you in my fingers or whatever it is.
0: Yeah, love to watch you light up with a smile. When you're gone, the taste of you still lingers, like the way you're drifting through my mind in the sun. Crazy stuff.
1: Brilliant, brilliant, John. Hopefully we'll be able to get another album out in the future. I know you're very busy this year, but are there any plans for another album?
0: The tentative, plans. I think if we do another album, it'll probably be a next year thing. And I'd like to, the thing is, I think it's really, for us anyway, I think it's really important that we continue to create music. Even though, there's so many great songs to be done in the last decade that, really don't go anywhere. But the thing is, it's good for us.
1: And
0: That's what we do. We're
1: they're always there, going to be there forever now for people to listen to whenever they want.
0: Yeah, that's right. Yeah.
1: All right,
0: So yeah,
1: John.
0: we'll do some more stuff. Yeah.
1: Great. All right, John, thank you very much for your time. So I'll let you go. I know you're a very busy man, and I will be attending another gig or two when you come back to Sydney.
0: Oh, great.
1: I think you're off to the ACT and Albury next weekend.
0: We are, yeah, which it's been some years before we've played Canberra. Well, oh no, that's not quite true because we did it with Cheap Trick. We played a theatre in Canberra. But yeah, looking forward to going back there.
1: Then you're back on the
0: Albury.
1: back up in New South Wales on the 10th and 11th of July. So I'm looking forward to you're playing at Revesby. I might be able to get myself down there for that one.
0: Oh, cool. Well, may I suggest get in touch with Vanessa, who would have set this interview up,
1: I'd like to thank
0: and
1: Vanessa
0: just,
1: as well.
0: she's great. She's just great. But if you want to come to that show, Vanessa can work it out with us, and we'll put your name on the door.
1: Oh, that'd be great. I appreciate that, John.
0: No worries, Steve.
1: And maybe one day we can catch up and say hello in person.
0: That'd be lovely. Yeah. Great. Great to talk to you.
1: In the meantime, John Brewster, thank you very much for joining me today.
0: My pleasure. Thanks for having me.
2: So there we are. A great interview from Steve Perry, interviewing John Brewster from the Angels on this currently on their national tour. Going right through to November, finishing up, I believe, in Adelaide. So to finish this segment, I thought I'd play another track from the Angels' last studio album, 99. It's a really good album, as good as any they've done. And I thought I'd play this track called Blue Winter.

Look, I really appreciate your comment, and I do agree with you. I've described it, and I mean it, that as a benchmark album. I think, you know, we got, if you look at that trilogy of albums we did back in the 70s.

Yeah, so great interview Steve did with John Brewster from the Angels. And once again, I can just recommend that album, 99, a terrific album. All right, let's have a look at the weather. What's happening up here? Tonight it's going to get down to 4 degrees, pretty cold. But it's not going to be any rain around as far as I can see. Tomorrow, mostly sunny with a top of 12, getting down to 3. Wednesday, top of 11, getting down to 2. Thursday, a clearing shower, top of only 9, down to 4. And Friday, Saturday, also a top of only 9 and down to 5. A bit more rain, not heavy, but 1 to 5 mil forecast for the weekend with some showers. But yeah, we're looking forward to some pretty cool evenings between 2, 3, 4 degrees. So make sure you keep warm. All right, now we're going to move on to a Sydney band called Egoism or Egoism and their album called And Go Nowhere. So I'll say Egoism for the time being. Egoism described their music as dreamy pop with an indie psychedelic rock feel. The album got a 5-star review in the Sydney Morning Herald. So let's hear a track. This is called Addison Road.

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2: 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Okay, let's continue with a singer from Melbourne called Tanya Batt, who goes by the name Batts, B-A-T-T-S. This is a song called Sell You the Sun.

And welcome back. We just heard a song from Melbourne-based singer Bats, who's Tanya Batt. In fact, that's her real name. With a track called Sell You the Sun from her album Just My Luck. All right, let's carry on. We'll close out this hour with this hour of Aussie music. In fact, we'll play some tracks from a three-piece band from the Blue Mountains called Acid Amora. This is from their self-titled album. It's called On Replay.

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1: Good afternoon, I'm Peter Hislop. The government has voted against a motion in the Senate to cancel sweeping cuts to the NDIS. The government wants to save around $35 billion over a decade. The Greens have asked for a Senate inquiry into the cuts to be extended. It is due to report back tomorrow. Senator Jordan Steele-John says the cuts will remove essential support for people with disability.
2: The ability with a stroke of a pen to strip away the basic supports needed, to have a shower a couple of times a week, to go out into the sun once or twice a month. This is something that no government should have the ability to strike away, to strip from people. Withdraw this bill.
1: Testing has confirmed the deadly H5N1 strain of avian influenza in a second bird found in southern Western Australia. Both birds, which are believed to have flown up from Antarctica, have died. While the strain presents a low risk to humans, it is responsible for seabird deaths worldwide. A major WA poultry producer has locked down its operations. Premier Roger Cook says it's important bird flu doesn't spread.
3: So we're continuing to work with the Commonwealth, and we will from here on in, to make sure that we have every resource that we need and every opportunity that we can take to ensure that we stay on top of this, these early detections, minimise or eliminate any risk to the West Australian agriculture industry.
1: The Queensland Police Union has lodged a complaint with Work Health and Safety Queensland over reports of overcrowding and deteriorating conditions at watch houses. Regional watch houses are among those most operating above capacity, including in Toowoomba and Maryborough. The union says some prisoners have been forced to share cells or beds or sleep on the floor. Australia has inked a $2.5 billion radar defence export deal with Canada. The over-the-horizon radar system will be used to monitor the Arctic. It's Australia's largest defence export. Canada's Defence Secretary of State Stephen Fuhr says it makes sense to diversify defence partnerships from just the United States.
4: We'll continue to work with the Americans. That's not going to change, but the relationship's different. We have great partners in other places in the world, this being a very good example of it with this radar, and I'm sure there'll be much, much more to do.
1: And briefly, the New South Wales government has committed to constructing 7 regional schools as part of a $9.2 billion funding package. There'll be new schools built in Chisholm, Huntly and Currumbong in the Hunter and at Flinders and Googong West. There'll also be several schools reconstructed or relocated in Sydney. Turning to sport, Egypt has secured its first ever win at the FIFA World Cup. Laura Devoy has the latest.
5: Mo Salah received a standing ovation from the crowd when he came off after scoring Egypt's second goal, which put the team ahead of New Zealand midway through the second half. The All Whites had opened the scoring in the 15th minute, but the Pharaohs scored 3 goals in the second half to record their first ever World Cup win. New Zealand sits on the bottom of Group G and will need to beat Belgium to have a chance at progressing to the knockout stage. In the other matches this morning, Spain beat Saudi Arabia 4-0, Uruguay and Cape Verde played out a 2-2 draw, while Belgium and Iran drew 0-0.
1: And a sunny day nationwide with morning frost in some regions. The Weather Bureau's Angus Hines has the forecast.
6: And high pressure does bring settled weather. That means dry conditions for the vast majority of the nation. Rainfall really at a minimum across the country tomorrow. Just a little bit down here through parts of the southeast and a few other coastal regions.
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7: And you're listening to Radio Blue Mountains, 89.1 FM, and the time right now is 4 minutes past 5. This is Sounds from the Underground. My name's Trevor Day, sitting in for Steve Perry, who's away on some family business. So, we heard all Aussie music in the last hour between 4 and 5. Now we're going to move on to, I guess, overseas music. And you'll hear The Tallies, Peter Perrett, Camera Obscura, and I'll play tracks from albums by The Beths, Jeff Tweedy, and Real Estate. But before all of that, let's have a look at the traffic. And as far as the trains are concerned, I think everything's running okay. However, tonight at 8:20 through till 2:40 a.m, buses will be replaced trains between Lithgow and Penrith, and it's the same story for the next 3 days. Tomorrow, the 24th and 25th, Buses replacing transport in Lithgow and Penrith from 8:20 through to the early hours of the morning. On the roads, a few things. Blackheath, Great Western Highway between Evans Lookout Road and Cox's River Road. There's line marking going on, affecting traffic just for the next few days. Monday, Tuesday between 8:30 and 5 a.m., where traffic will be reduced to 40 kilometres an hour. In Springwood, the Great Western Highway between Boland Avenue and Mount Street until this Friday. Affecting traffic tonight, tomorrow, Tuesday, Wednesday and Thursday between 9 p.m. and 5 a.m. due to some road work. And finally, what have we got here? Glenbrook, Great Western Highway between Glenbrook and Falconbridge. Resurfacing going on until Saturday the 11th of July, every day except Friday and Saturday between 8 p.m. and 5 a.m. So there we are. All right, let's kick off this hour with New Zealand band The Beths. I'm going to play a few tracks from their album Expert in a Dying Field. They play indie rock with catchy vocal harmonies and this is a good album full of great tracks, starting off with the title track, Expert in a Dying Field.

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0: Okay, moving right along. Now let's hear some tracks from the latest album by Jeff Tweedy, who's best known as the frontman for US band Wilco. This album's actually a triple album with an amazing 30 songs. It's called Twilight Override. So let's hear a few tracks.

And you're with Trevor Day, listening to Sounds from the Underground on Radio Blue Mountains 89.1 FM. And we just heard three tracks from the latest album by Jeff Tweedy. The album's called Twilight Override, and it's got 30 songs on it. It's a triple album, but it's well worth checking out. All right, now on to another album. This is from US band Real Estate. The album's called Daniel. So who are Real Estate? Well, they're a US indie rock band from New Jersey, formed in 2008. They've released six studio albums, including this latest one. And the album's been described as having sunny melodies with intricate, polished guitar sounds, which sounds good to me. So let's have a listen to a few tracks, starting with this one called Flowers.

0: And we just heard US band Real Estate with three tracks from their album called Daniel.
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0: All right, now let's move on to Canada and a band called The Tallies, who released an album called Patina. So The Tallies, they're a four-piece band from Toronto. Patina is their second album. And critics have described their music as uplifting with high-quality songwriting and modern indie pop. And yeah, they've often been compared to The Sundays and The Cocteau Twins, which is not bad at all. So let's hear a few tracks from Patina by The Tallies, and this is called No Dreams of Fairs.

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And we just heard two tracks from Canadian band The Tallies from their album Patina. Gorgeous stuff. Great band. So, heading towards 6 o'clock. That's nearly it from me. So to close the show, I'm going to play a track from UK musician Peter Perrett, who used to be the frontman for The Only Ones. I'm going to play a track from his solo album, and the track's called I Want to Go With Dignity. And then the last track I'm going to play is from Scottish band Camera Obscura, and a track called Liberty Print. Thanks so much for listening. My name's Trevor Day, and for the last few hours, I've been sitting in for Steve Perry on Sounds from the Underground. Have a great week. Here's Peter Perry.

0: Well, well, well, here we all are again. Void Signal, Radio Blue Mountains. We have in the studio myself, Atavis. We have the most ominous Mystic. We have deciduous Ancient Dream. And we have Marks Robert Frost. Marks Robert Frost does not have a microphone. Deciduous one, you have a microphone. You may speak into it. Do you want to say hello?
1: Hello.
0: Ooh. Wow, that was very...
1: Sorry, was that too loud?
0: No, that was perfect. How are you, Mystic?
2: Very good, very good.
0: What are we here for? We are here for tonight. We are having a Cerulean Winter Night special. And Conventus Innominatus special. So this coming weekend is a very big weekend for the league. We have the Conventus on Friday, which is a screening of Soul in Flames. About Cobmead Industry featuring Marks Robert Frost and Vague Posting, and then we have Cerulean Winter Night, which is officially sold out.
2: Insane.
0: Pretty crazy.
3: Yeah.
0: Oh my god, that Fantastic. Went so loud. Yes, very excited.
3: Just Innominatus isn't sold out though.
0: Yeah, yeah. Oh yeah, good point. So Cerulean Winter Night is sold out, that's the Saturday, but if you're around on the Friday, Conventus Innominatus is not sold out.
2: I believe we have 21 tickets left.
0: 21.
2: That could be completely wrong though.
0: That's a lot of tickets.
3: Out of 22 tickets.
1: No.
2: Hold on, I'll let you know the exact number now.
0: No, no, don't let us know.
2: Yeah, exactly. 21 tickets remaining.
0: I don't want to know about it. Okay, but anyway. So that was that track that we just led in with was Vague Posting, live from Numenon, which is, well, those Numenon events down in Sydney are very exciting.
3: Yeah.
0: I believe Professor Emeritus Vivisection, who played our second Vacuous Ritual, is putting on a bunch of events. Whose chair is squeaking? It is. Okay. You're not allowed to move.
2: I'll be quiet.
0: you're activating something in my brain.
2: If I laugh, it squeaks.
0: It's still squeaking. Hold on, we'll find some WD-40. So Numenon are a series of events that are being put on by Vivisection down in Sydney, and that was from their very first event, I believe, which was held in April this year. There's another one coming up, I think, in a couple of weeks, but I don't remember the exact date. We'll get that and share that with you shortly. But that was Vague Posting live from Numenon. So moving along to our second guest at Conventus, which is, of course, Marks Robert Frost. And this is Robbo's track Frozen from their release Terra Nullius. Do you have anything to say about this track? Well, you can
1: jump over.
0: You can swing around.
4: Well, nothing too specific. I guess this was like trying to play around with noise music that is beautiful as well, I guess. So
0: this is a beautiful track.
4: Yeah.
0: This was definitely my favorite off that release. It was a really great release, but this track is very, very, very beautiful.
4: Well, thanks.
0: So then we're going to play it. Here you go.

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0: That was the Aniseed Shroud with A Thought I Had, playing at Cerulean Winter Night on Saturday. That was beautiful.
1: It's amazing.
0: Ooh, there's something
1: very nostalgic.
0: It is. Sentimental dungeon synth is the tagline. It sounds very, kind of reminds me of cozy synth.
1: Yeah.
0: A little. Not quite. I mean, sentimental cozy is different, obviously, but very much looking forward to hearing that live. Coming up next, we have Mythscribe with Encounter in the Lair of the Beast from the Wanderings of Great Halls release. Is this their new one? No, this is the older one.
1: Tombs of the Jungle Lord, I think, is the new one.
0: Yeah. So Mythscribe's from Brisbane. So coming all the way down from Brisbane to play Cerulean Winter Night along with Luridor. We've got some Luridor coming up later, also from Brisbane. It's pretty cool that they're coming down.
1: Very excited.
0: Only New South Wales shows, yeah. I believe. They're not playing any other shows, are they?
1: Not that I'm aware of.
0: Well, they signed their exclusivity agreement. Dark Mofo style.
1: Yeah.
0: So this is Encounter in the Lair of the Beast by Mythscribe.

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0: Welcome, welcome, welcome. You are back with Atavis. That was me. That was me. That was Coalescence of Silver Vidi Tadam Vidi by me. And what did we play before that? We played Mythscribe, which was also not me, but was Mythscribe.
1: I think there was Did you play one Mythscribe?
0: You have to speak into the microphone.
1: I think there was another Mythscribe track as well.
0: No.
1: Something off the latest album, The Majesty of the Ziggurat. Or did I miss that?
0: Well, we haven't played it yet, but we can play it later.
1: It's a good track.
2: Are we doing late business?
0: Is it? Oh, it's 8 o'clock. It's time.
2: I've got a
0: sting. Wait. Get the mic. Ready? What was that?
2: It was the light rail.
0: No one's talking into the microphones. It's very annoying.
1: But it sounded like a crossover of a train and a trolley.
3: Yeah, it was the light rail near Central Station in Sydney on Saturday evening.
0: Lovely. Well, it's league business. I mean, this whole show is kind of league business, to be fair.
1: Yeah.
0: So maybe we shouldn't be doing league business because... Isn't the whole show league business? Yeah.
2: You're in charge.
0: Oh, true. I forget.
4: League and the screening.
0: Oh well, yeah, but we already talked about that.
4: Okay.
0: The book. Someone needs to talk into the microphone. Seriously, this is starting to annoy me.
3: I was just going to say, against our better judgment and wishes, it appears that Gildan has. Somehow gotten into the league treasury and printed some copies of Worms of the Cerulean Palisades.
0: I mean, I support the outcome. I don't support Gildan.
3: I support
0: or Gildan
3: neither.
0: Having access to the treasury.
3: Well, turns out Gildan is possibly a changeling.
0: I thought that was confirmed.
3: Well, not according to the league history. Every time we confirm it, the histories of the league get changed.
0: Oh, okay, right, fair.
3: Because Gildan's in charge.
0: But, I mean, look, whatever you have to say about Gildan, the book looks amazing. Worms of the Cerulean Palisades by Gildan. I mean, look, Gildan did a reasonably good job in the end.
3: Well, let's just read the back of it. A thrilling masterpiece. Worms of the Cerulean Palisades is the entirely accurate and factual story of Most Ominous Mystic, Dungeon Master of the Blue Mountains Void Observance League, who is tasked with closing a portal that was accidentally opened at the top of Haypenny Lane in Katoomba. Along the way, the Mystic learns the value of bureaucracy, the true meaning of friendship, and something about cats.
0: Wow, that's lovely. How do you feel having a book about you? Mystic.
1: Yeah, I mean, it's something. Like, it's pretty exciting.
0: Yeah, it's very exciting. Well, and as the master of or meister of capitalism within the league, what are the plans for the book?
3: Well, since they're printed, the cost, it's a sunk cost.
0: It is a sunk cost. We might as well sell them. Yeah, and where are we going to sell them?
3: We will sell them at least Cerulean Winter Nights.
0: And Conventus.
3: And Conventus.
0: Yeah, so if you want to get a copy of Worms of the Cerulean Palisades, you should come to Conventus in Nominatus this Friday. And if you have a ticket already to Cerulean Winter Night, you can buy one there. We're not going to be... how many copies did Gildan print?
3: A very limited number.
0: Very limited number. So if you want to get your greasy, greasy mitts on a copy of Worms of the Cerulean Palisades, you have to come to one of those nights.
3: Can I just say, regarding Conventus in Ominatus, I watched a preview copy of the film.
0: Yeah.
3: And it's really cool. Like, it's just...
0: It's really interesting.
3: It's just so good to have, like... insight into the scene at the time, like, and I did not realize that that's where the term dark ambient came from.
0: Yeah, the guy who coined it is that raison d'être. My French pronunciation is terrible, but he's he's given the what's the word?
3: Attribution?
0: Yeah, yeah. He's been attributed as having coined it. Yeah.
3: Yeah.
0: That's so cool. Even though it predates the obviously
3: well, the style of music
0: predates
3: yeah.
0: it. But yeah, the term that we use, yeah, came from him. So I'm very I've watched most of it. I haven't watched all of it. But you know, I want to keep some of it a surprise. You know, maybe there's a twist ending. I don't know.
3: Well, there kind of is a twist.
0: Well,
3: ending.
0: There you go. I'm very glad that I didn't watch the whole thing.
1: Have you seen the whole thing already?
3: Yeah, yeah. I had to watch it for the warnings.
0: Had to check there wasn't any like I don't know.
3: Pigs' heads being slapped around on stage. There were pigs' heads being smacked around on stage.
0: Well, you know, in metal, that's a normal thing.
3: Yeah,
0: that's pretty standard. We wanted to check it just in case, you know, we had to do some trigger warnings or something for people.
1: That's a good idea.
0: So I guess pig heads, yeah.
3: Yeah.
0: Trigger warnings if you don't like pig heads.
3: Misandry as well.
0: Yeah. Well, yeah, if you're not a fan, I don't think anyone's a fan of that.
3: Mm. Well, some
0: yeah, let's move along. Okay. So the next track we're going to play is from The Mystic. What could the seers know?
1: That's right.
0: Or is it what would the seers know?
3: It depends on the edition.
1: There's two versions, yeah.
0: Oh, really? I didn't realize that.
1: There's the one from the Sacrificium Vigilans is what would the seers know?
0: Okay.
1: And this is a transmuted version of that track specifically for the Dodd project.
0: Which is Darkness on Demand, also be available at...
3: At Conventus.
0: Innominatus. We're not doing it for Cerulean?
3: No, that sounds like too much work.
0: That will be a lot of work, yeah. We want to enjoy the evening.
1: But we are doing it at Conventus?
3: Yeah.
1: Excellent.
0: Okay, so this version is What Could the Seers Know?
1: Yeah.
0: Beautiful cover, by the way. I don't think I've ever... I'm also taking in your sigil. It's very cool. Yeah. I have looked at it before, obviously.
1: I will have stickers at the... Cerulean Winter Night.
0: We're going to have so many stickers at Cerulean Winter Night. So many, so many stickers.
1: That's awesome.
0: Okay. All right. This is What Could the Seers Know by Most Ominous Mystic.

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0: 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That was Lurid Orb from their second to last release, Folded Visions. That was March of the Bright Blades. Lurid Orb from Brisbane, coming down for Cerulean. Very, very, very excited to see them live. We're going to play another Lurid Orb track, and then we're going to get into some Tio, who is, of course, headlining Cerulean. This track is, correct me if I'm wrong, Mystic, but this is off their most recent album, which only came out very recently.
1: Yes.
0: Called Eternian.
1: That's correct.
0: Yeah, so this is the Mandiblade. I haven't listened to this album in full, actually.
1: Great album.
0: This particular track is very cool, though.
2: Turn the monitor down.
0: Okay, here we go. The Mandiblade.

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0: That got the blood going. I'm ready. If I wasn't ready before, I'm ready now. That was Tear with Vengeance, which was released earlier this year. Great track. Great, great track. We have time for one more track, and it's going to Tear. This is The Stone Throw from, I don't know if I can pronounce this, Kinwad Bridge? Sinwad Bridge? I don't know. But this is the extended version. This is from the Persepolis release. Yeah. That's a really good album too. So to take us out, we've got The Stone Throw from Kinwad Bridge by Tear. We'll see you on Friday, won't we, dear listener? We will. You will buy a ticket to Conventus Innominatus.
1: Yeah. Or if you want to come and can't acquire a ticket for any reason, just send us a message.
0: Or just show up.
1: Or just show up.
0: That'd probably be safe. Okay, let's go.

hardy wait for this story to unfold. Well, they took their life and liberty, friend, but they could not buy their soul. Well, the clever man spoke precisely. Humanity said was done.

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A beautiful problem for the unknown mathematician. And all the philosophers.

Yeah, Rusty Rick.

was the voice when our history was silenced. Your terror in the wind, where our ancestors roamed. Oriente sunrise, to the streets we call home. 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

0: Kat, so you continued with Blood, Sweat and Tears for 6 years. You won 3 Grammys. You were voted Best Band by the Playboy Jazz and Pop Poll, and you won 3 major Downbeat Awards. But you decided to leave the band at the height of their success. Why'd you leave?
1: Because it was getting too much jazz-oriented, and I'm not a jazz player. I can hardly read. And we were having rehearsals where Herbie Hancock would come up and we were doing songs by Bill Evans, and Bill would be in the studio and it's like, what am I doing here? I just wanted to get back to rock and roll. And I had the opportunity when Lou Reed asked me to, when Lou and I got friendly. Lou had just come off a very depressing album called Berlin. And it was very depressing, but it was very beautiful. I suggested to Lou that in the cellophane that RCA wrapped it in, they should have put like single-edge razor blades because it was so depressing. So Lou said, what should I do after this? I said, well, I think you ought to like put together a great band and do some of the Velvet Underground stuff. So that's what we did. And that was my ticket out of Blood, Sweat and Tears and back into rock and roll. When I do my solo show, halfway through it, I say, I know,

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3: Good morning, I'm Shannon Kirkwood. Britain will have its seventh Prime Minister in a decade after Sir Keir Starmer announced his resignation. He says he'll leave Downing Street by September. Veteran UK politician and Westminster's newest MP, Andy Burnham, is expected to stand unopposed. Mr. Burnham has been officially sworn in as the PM for Makerfield following his by-election victory last week.
4: I swear by Almighty God that I will be faithful and bear true allegiance to His Majesty King Charles, his heirs and successors, according to law. So help me God.
3: Caretaker Prime Minister Starmer says he will give his full support to whoever is selected as the new leader.
5: I will remain in post as Prime Minister until the contest is complete. And I will do everything I can to ensure an orderly handover of power.
3: A public health expert says it's not surprising bird flu has reached Australia. The H5N1 strain of the virus has been confirmed in southern Western Australia. Two birds have tested positive. Australia was the last continent free of the virus. Charles Sturt University Professor Marta Hernandez-Jova told National Radio News it was only a matter of time.
6: It is a little bit concerning. It's not surprising and it's not completely unexpected. We have to be aware that the virus has arrived mainly in Australia, and we have to see, you know, how things progress. So if the virus hasn't spread further, then we are in a very good situation.
3: No cases have been detected in commercial poultry operations as yet. The United States president says the Strait of Hormuz remains open despite claims by Iran. There's been conflicting reports from both sides throughout high-level talks in Switzerland over the past 2 days. Those technical negotiations are aiming to establish a mechanism to keep the Strait of Hormuz open and address flare-ups in the Middle East. Donald Trump insists oil is passing through the strait.
7: As long as they respect us, I don't want to use the word fear, because that's an inappropriate word. But as long as they respect us, we're not going to have any trouble. We have total control of the strait.
3: The number of Australians leaving for the regions has hit record levels. The March quarter regional movers index rose 20% on the December quarter. Regional Australia Institute CEO Liz Ritchie says it's the highest level of capital to regional movement the index has recorded. The Sunshine Coast remains the most popular destination, followed by Victoria's Greater Geelong and Queensland's Fraser Coast. The majority of movers are from Sydney and Melbourne. A new poll has identified China as a more important relationship for Australia than the United States. 51% of respondents in the Lowy Institute poll said Australia's partnership with Beijing is more vital than that with Washington. That's up 8 points on the previous year, while 6 in 10 respondents had no confidence at all in US President Donald Trump, the lowest level for any American leader in the survey's 22-year history, although 3 in 4 said the US alliance remains important for Australia's security. And a group of Australian citizens and a New Zealander quarantined near Perth after the hantavirus outbreak are reported heading home. Health officials say the 6 cruise ship passengers have consistently tested negative for the virus since disembarking the ship in the Canary Islands last month. To sport in tennis, 4 Australians have won their opening Wimbledon qualifiers. Dane Sweeney, Tristan Schoolcate, Chris O'Connell and Bernard Tomic are one match away from a place in the main draw. A group of Australian women will compete in the women's singles qualifiers tonight. And at the FIFA World Cup, Lionel Messi has become the top scorer in World Cup history, securing both of Argentina's goals in their win over Austria in Arlington this morning.
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10: 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The curbside chipping service is back in August and bookings opened on June the 1st and remain open until the 29th of July. Curbside chipping is a service the council offers in August to help residents with their preparations for bushfire season. A chipping service will count as one of the two booked waste services residents get each financial year. There are three ways to book. 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Hub Day Out. 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There will be an exciting lineup of games, crafts, live music and free food and drinks and an indoor space to hang out and unwind. 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Hub Day Out, 11 a.m. to 2 p.m, Wednesday the 8th of July at the Blue Mountains Theatre and Community Hub in Springwood. 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Your voice matters, so have your say with Blue Mountains City Council. These have been the Blue Mountains City Council weekly messages for Monday, the 22nd of June. Have a great week.

0: Good morning. How you doing? I had a few things I had to fuff around with before I could get onto the mic this morning. Okay, it's Caroline CP Murphy, and it is Tuesday, the 23rd of June. We are officially in winter. It's pretty cold today. It's 3 degrees outside here in Katoomba HQ, and it's going to peak to 13 degrees. And in Lithgow, it's 1 degrees currently and will peak to 12. Springwood will be 17 degrees and so will Penrith. So basically today it's going to be sunny but patchy cloud, morning frost and partly foggy around the west in the morning. What else have I got to tell you? Trains are on time, flights from Kingston Smith Airport are tracking mostly on schedule, and there are no traffic incidents to report except one that happened, a multiple car crash in Mount Druitt on the Great Western Highway at Carlisle Street. It has been cleared, but just letting you know in case there might be some delays there. Anyway, how you doing? So happy to be here with you, and I'll be here for the next 2 hours. And let's have a welcome to country from Uncle Lex, and they get straight into some. I've got some rock and roll, I've got some retro, I've got some classic progressive dance. And I've just got some fun stuff.
1: Bridgeway Mullumwell, that's good morning in our local Darug language. My name is Lex Dad, and I'm a local Darug man. We share country up here in the Blue Mountains with the Gundungurra people. I'd like to pay respects to our elders, both past and present. I'd like to pay respects to our young people who are our emerging elders. I'd like to pay respects to Pamawianga, Mother Earth, and Father Sky, Byami. And I say in our local Darug language, Warami Miriga Darug Nyura. Welcome, friends, to Darug country, and Yanana Budrigumara. May we all walk with good spirit, with patience, humility, and respect from one another. Didrigora, and thank you.
0: Thank you, Uncle Lex. We're going to start with a fantastic Brazilian guitarist from his 1969 album, and then get straight into something from John Digweed, Bedrock. It's called For What You Dream Of.

This is Radio Blue Mountains, and you're having breakfast with Caroline C.P. Murphy. It's 7:25, and let's get into the 7:30 news with Steely Dan. Do it again. Good morning.

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1: Good morning, I'm Shannon Kirkwood. Britain will have its seventh Prime Minister in a decade after Sir Keir Starmer announced his resignation. He says he'll leave Downing Street by September. Veteran UK politician and Westminster's newest MP, Andy Burnham, is expected to stand unopposed. Mr. Burnham has been officially sworn in as the PM for Makerfield following his by-election victory last week.
2: I swear by Almighty God that I will be faithful and bear true allegiance to His Majesty King Charles, his heirs and successors, according to law. So help me God.
1: Caretaker Prime Minister Starmer says he will give his full support to whoever is selected as the new leader.
3: I will remain in post as Prime Minister until the contest is complete. And I will do everything I can to ensure an orderly handover of power.
1: A public health expert says it's not surprising bird flu has reached Australia. The H5N1 strain of the virus has been confirmed in southern Western Australia. Two birds have tested positive. Australia was the last continent free of the virus. Charles Sturt University Professor Marta Hernandez-Jova told National Radio News it was only a matter of time.
4: It is a little bit concerning. It's not surprising and it's not completely unexpected. We have to be aware that the virus has arrived mainly in Australia, and we have to see, you know, how things progress. So if the virus hasn't spread further, then we are in a very good situation.
1: No cases have been detected in commercial poultry operations as yet. The United States president says the Strait of Hormuz remains open despite claims by Iran. There's been conflicting reports from both sides throughout high-level talks in Switzerland over the past 2 days. Those technical negotiations are aiming to establish a mechanism to keep the Strait of Hormuz open and address flare-ups in the Middle East. Donald Trump insists oil is passing through the strait.
5: As long as they respect us, I don't want to use the word fear, because that's an inappropriate word. But as long as they respect us, we're not going to have any trouble. We have total control of the strait.
1: The number of Australians leaving for the regions has hit record levels. The March quarter regional movers index rose 20% on the December quarter. Regional Australia Institute CEO Liz Ritchie says it's the highest level of capital to regional movement the index has recorded. The Sunshine Coast remains the most popular destination, followed by Victoria's Greater Geelong and Queensland's Fraser Coast. The majority of movers are from Sydney and Melbourne. A new poll has identified China as a more important relationship for Australia than the United States. 51% of respondents in the Lowy Institute poll said Australia's partnership with Beijing is more vital than that with Washington. That's up 8 points on the previous year, while 6 in 10 respondents had no confidence at all in US President Donald Trump, the lowest level for any American leader in the survey's 22-year history, although 3 in 4 said the US alliance remains important for Australia's security. And a group of Australian citizens and a New Zealander quarantined near Perth after the hantavirus outbreak are reported heading home. Health officials say the 6 cruise ship passengers have consistently tested negative for the virus since disembarking the ship in the Canary Islands last month. To sport, in tennis, 4 Australians have won their opening Wimbledon qualifiers. Dane Sweeney, Tristan Schoolkate, Chris O'Connell and Bernard Tomic are one match away from a place in the main draw. A group of Australian women will compete in the women's singles qualifiers tonight. And at the FIFA World Cup, Lionel Messi has become the top scorer in World Cup history, securing both of Argentina's goals in their win over Austria in Arlington this morning.
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6: It's hip, it's lit, it's bussin'. 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
7: Yes, and it's 7:35 a.m. here in Sydney. And if you're in LA, it's 2:30 in the afternoon yesterday. That'll be Monday. And 5:30 in the afternoon in NYC. If you're in London, big shout out to you. And it's 10:30 at night. So let's get into a little bit of the weather. I think I've told you it's going to be partly cloudy, partly sunny, partly foggy, and only a little bit of a light wind. But we have excellent air quality up here, which we're much luckier to say than what they have in Paris. At the moment in Paris, the air quality is poor and it's 38 degrees. What a stinker. Really feel for all those Frenchies. But for us, it'll peak generally at about 13 degrees.
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7: I was reading about Keith Richards last night for no reason in particular, but then suddenly had an instant crush on him. I mean, the man's 82. He's a legend. And I have no idea what directed me to Keith, but I think he's absolutely wonderful. I always, when I was a little girl, I just thought his wife, Patty Hansen, was the most beautiful model on the planet. And what a great marriage the two of them had together. And anyway, I saw that he was he played with Jack White and he did some session work with our very own Kevin Parker. Now, do you know who Kevin Parker is? The answer to that burning question after this song called Gossip.

0: I know you're dying to hear the answer. It was Kevin Parker is Tame Impala. And that was Gossip, and now we're hearing from Dope Lemon, Marinade. It's 20 to 8.
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0: That was the marvellous Annie Lennox doing a cover of Talking Heads' Take Me to the River. It's 7:52 a.m. I'm not sure what that is before the hour of 8 o'clock. Let's guess 8 minutes to 8? Yeah, 8 to 8. That sounds good. 8 to 8 on Tuesday morning, the 23rd of June, 2026. You're with Caroline C.P. Murphy and a bunch of brilliant tunes here at Radio Blue Mountains 89.1 FM. Let's hear a few words from our fabulous sponsors and then back to the music.
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0: 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This Sunday is a barbecue Sunday day for Radio Blue Mountains down at Katoomba. 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
1: Good morning, I'm Shannon Kirkwood. Westminster's newest MP, Andy Burnham, is poised to become Britain's seventh Prime Minister in a decade. Sir Keir Starmer has announced his resignation, saying he'll leave Downing Street by September. Mr Burnham has declared he will stand for the leadership position. He's been officially sworn in as the MP for Makerfield following his by-election victory last week. The BBC's Chris Mason reports.
2: Westminster is a postcode whose currency is power. Today, power shifted and quickly. Photographs of the former mayor of Greater Manchester surrounded by hundreds of Labour MPs, the Chancellor Rachel Reeves, the former Deputy Prime Minister Angela Rayner among them, illustrate that shift in power and influence. It's not impossible someone else chooses to take on Andy Burnham, but it's increasingly likely he is Prime Minister in just a matter of weeks.
1: Further tests are underway after Australia recorded its second case of the deadly H5N1 bird flu virus. Western Australia says since the first confirmed case on Friday, it's received reports of dozens of sick or dead birds. Authorities say there's no evidence the virus has spread, but some poultry farms are already voluntarily locking down. Federal Agriculture Minister Julie Collins spoke to the ABC about the need to remain calm.
3: Obviously been learning from what we have seen overseas and some of the devastation that has occurred in terms of wildlife, particularly overseas. But what I would say is that we're still in the investigation stage and reiterate that it's not in our poultry or agricultural systems at this point in time.
1: An increasing number of young Australians have been found to have made the call for help last year. The Kids Helpline Service responded to 5,190 crisis interventions last year. Its impact report finding that's a 350% increase since 2018. Such an intervention involves a professional counsellor contacting emergency services or child protection authorities when a young person is deemed to be at immediate risk of harm. The report also found First Nations young people represented 9% of all contact of the service last year. The German Life Saving Association says it's recorded 6 drowning deaths over the weekend amid extreme heat conditions. Much of Europe is preparing for the heatwave to intensify over the week. A new exhibition honouring Australia's involvement in Afghanistan is opening at the War Memorial tonight. As Laura Devoy reports, it addresses conflicting views about the war.
4: A Bushmaster vehicle, embroidered handkerchiefs and a taxidermied black Labrador are among 1,400 objects on display. Titled Was It Worth It? The exhibition covers from the aftermath of 9/11 in 2001 to the evacuation of Kabul 20 years later. Director of the Australian War Memorial, Matt Anderson, described the new gallery as a first draft of history. He also acknowledged the Brereton Report, which found credible information Australian Defence Force personnel were involved in serious crimes in Afghanistan. 41 ADF personnel died and 263 were wounded during the war.
1: In other news, Adelaide AFL great Tony Modrow is out of intensive care following a truck accident last week south of Adelaide. His family says he has made encouraging progress, but there is a long road ahead. And Clive Davis, the music executive who shaped the careers of American superstars such as Whitney Houston, Aretha Franklin and Bruce Springsteen, has passed away, aged 94. To sport at the FIFA World Cup, Argentina has defeated Austria 2-0 in Dallas this morning. Lionel Messi scored both goals for his side and a record 18th World Cup goal. Former Socceroos boss Graham Arnold has made 3 changes to the Iraqi side as they take on France in Philadelphia. Later today, Norway takes on Senegal and Jordan faces Algeria.
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6: Yes, and you're with Caroline C.P. Murphy, and the time is now 5 minutes past 8 o'clock in the morning, and traffic looks okay, except I do want to tell you that if you're heading in the inner city, Chippendale and Cleveland Street, approaching Abercrombie Street, there is a car breakdown. That was cleared 10 minutes ago, so hopefully there's not too much congestion, there's always congestion down there. But anyway, not too much now, but at least you're aware, because I know that you're listening in the car. You're streaming Radio Blue Mountains. Thank you. Thank you. And also in Thornley, Pennant Hills Road at the Communara Parkway, there is another breakdown car. Other than that, all okay. Trains are on time. Planes are on time. And the weather. Let's get back to that. It's going to peak in Katoomba and Lithgow in the upper mountains at 12 degrees. It'll be sunshine with patchy cloud. And down in the lower and mid mountains in Springwood and Penrith, it will be a partly cloudy day and a peak of 17 degrees. That's it for all the reports. There's nothing more to say other than we're in the sign of Cancer. And happy birthday to you if it's your birthday today. I googled famous birthdays today and there's so many, and a lot of them I've never heard of before, so I'm not sure if it's going to make any difference to you either. But speaking of romance, today was the birthday of Josephine, the famous first wife of Napoleon I. And she was known as the Empress of France and the Queen of Italy. So there you go, a little Cancerian for the Leo general, Napoleon.
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That was the very cool Damon Albarn and Gorillaz with Asha Putli and Bobby Womack, and the song was called The Moon Cave, and they're having huge success at the moment with the interactive collage installation festival that they're hosting in England somewhere. And before that was Love My Way by Psychedelic Furs. Now, it's 8:15, and speaking of the very cool Damon, I wonder what he'd say if I'd follow one of his tracks with Christopher Cross. Some yacht music.

about my friend was Christopher Cross, Ride Like the Wind, which is celebrating its 45th anniversary. And finally, after 45 years, got its own video. Some hot girl in a convertible in the middle of the desert in Nevada or something. But yeah, there you have it. Ride Like the Wind, which is now in the genre of yacht music, which is pretty good. You just need a yacht and a blow dry, really, don't you? Here's my current crush, Keith Richards, and the Rolling Stones, Ronnie and Mick. And I'm sorry, forgive me for that accent, but I can't help it. This was written for his daughter.

0: 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Around the world in 8 dishes, from the South Indian dosa and Singapore laksa to the famous KFC, Katoomba Fried Chicken, 8 Things is showcasing mishmash's travels and experiences in kitchens around the planet. 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
1: I think it sounds like a great destination for lunch today. 8 Things in Katoomba. And also, Mish has his own show here with his vinyl, incredible vinyl collection, and that is on Thursdays from 4 till 6. And other fabulous vinyl people that we have are the Park Street Social, which is Dins and Kev, from 6 till 8 on Sunday nights. And we have Axel with his records at Positive Altitude on Tuesdays today from 4 till 6. But Axel apologises, he's not here today, he's in Brisbane. So he won't be in. Anyway, you can look forward to that next week. But they're big record people buffs. Oh, and Strangers in the Night, 10 till 12. Colin and Django have an exceptionally eclectic, real, like it's like they've just got the whole vintage store in their boxes of records. 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
5: Good morning, I'm Shannon Kirkwood. Westminster's newest MP, Andy Burnham, is poised to become Britain's 7th Prime Minister in a decade. Sir Keir Starmer has announced his resignation, saying he'll leave Downing Street by September. Mr Burnham has declared he will stand for the leadership position. He's been officially sworn in as the MP for Makerfield following his by-election victory last week. The BBC's Chris Mason reports.
6: Westminster is a postcode whose currency is power. Today, power shifted and quickly. Photographs of the former mayor of Greater Manchester surrounded by hundreds of Labour MPs, the Chancellor Rachel Reeves, the former Deputy Prime Minister Angela Rayner among them, illustrate that shift in power and influence. It's not impossible someone else chooses to take on Andy Burnham, but it's increasingly likely he is Prime Minister in just a matter of weeks.
5: Further tests are underway after Australia recorded its second case of the deadly H5N1 bird flu virus. Western Australia says since the first confirmed case on Friday, it's received reports of dozens of sick or dead birds. Authorities say there's no evidence the virus has spread, but some poultry farms are already voluntarily locking down. Federal Agriculture Minister Julie Collins spoke to the ABC about the need to remain calm.
4: Obviously been learning from what we have seen overseas and some of the devastation that has occurred in terms of wildlife, particularly overseas. But what I would say is that we're still in the investigation stage and reiterate that it's not in our poultry or agricultural systems at this point in time.
5: An increasing number of young Australians have been found to have made the call for help last year. The Kids Helpline Service responded to 5,190 crisis interventions last year. Its impact report finding that's a 350% increase since 2018. Such an intervention involves a professional counsellor contacting emergency services or child protection authorities when a young person is deemed to be at immediate risk of harm. The report also found First Nations young people represented 9% of all contact of the service last year. The German Life Saving Association says it's recorded 6 drowning deaths over the weekend amid extreme heat conditions. Much of Europe is preparing for the heatwave to intensify over the week. A new exhibition honouring Australia's involvement in Afghanistan is opening at the War Memorial tonight. As Laura Devoy reports, it addresses conflicting views about the war.
7: A Bushmaster vehicle, embroidered handkerchiefs and a taxidermied black Labrador are among 1,400 objects on display. Titled Was It Worth It? The exhibition covers from the aftermath of 9/11 in 2001 to the evacuation of Kabul 20 years later. Director of the Australian War Memorial, Matt Anderson, described the new gallery as a first draft of history. He also acknowledged the Brereton Report, which found credible information Australian Defence Force personnel were involved in serious crimes in Afghanistan. 41 ADF personnel died and 263 were wounded during the war.
5: In other news, Adelaide AFL great Tony Modro is out of intensive care following a truck accident last week south of Adelaide. His family says he has made encouraging progress, but there is a long road ahead. And Clive Davis, the music executive who shaped the careers of American superstars such as Whitney Houston, Aretha Franklin and Bruce Springsteen, has passed away, aged 94. To sport at the FIFA World Cup, Argentina has defeated Austria 2-0 in Dallas this morning. Lionel Messi scored both goals for his side and a record 18th World Cup goal. Former Socceroos boss Graham Arnold has made 3 changes to the Iraqi side as they take on France in Philadelphia. Later today, Norway takes on Senegal and Jordan faces Algeria.
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1: 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The last 25 minutes at Radio Blue Mountains, 89.1 FM, with your host and friend, Caroline C.P. Murphy. The weather... I don't need to give it to you again because it's the silly me. But look, I'll just remind you, it's going to be about 12 degrees up in the upper mountains, down 17 degrees down in the lower mountains, and it'll be quite a nice day, actually. Just it's time to wear some gloves because your fingers will turn into icicles and maybe something over your nose. It's pretty cold. Okay, now. I was just looking at the World Cup soccer scores. It's my secret addiction. I love the World Cup. And I'm seeing that France is 1 goal ahead of Iraq. But let's get into some music. And this is The Avalanches.

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Have a good time now. Welcome to Paradise. 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

0: tonight we're gonna make love. You know how I know? Because it's Wednesday. And Wednesday night is the night that we usually make love. Monday night is my night to cook. Tuesday night we go and visit your mother. But Wednesday we make sweet weekly love. It's when everything is just right. There's nothing good on TV. You haven't had your after work social sports team practice, so you're not too tired. Oh, it's all on. You lean in and whisper something sexy in my ear like,
1: I might go to bed now, I've got work in the morning.
0: I know what you're trying to say, girl. You're trying to say, oh,

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That isn't part of the foreplay process, but it is still very important. Next thing you know, we're in the bedroom. You're wearing that baggy old ugly t-shirt you got from your work several years ago. You know the one, baby.

0: That was Wellington, New Zealand comedy duo Jermaine Clements and Brett McKenzie, known as the Flight of the Conchords, with Business Time. And I tell you what, I think they're so funny. What I really like about them especially is that they can hardly keep a straight face, especially Jermaine Clements, when they're singing all these funny little lines and doing the TV show about themselves in New York trying to get some gigs. Anyway, you have to check it out, Flight of the Conchords. Hope you enjoyed that song and had a few laughs. It's nearly 10 to 8. And this person is going to be on next from 9 to 11. It's Catch the Lovely.
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Freeze a frame of our moves the same, wish we can continue right behind the bush. You'll stay with me, I know this, but not because of all my earthly treasures.

May I cut this dance to introduce myself as the chosen one to speak? 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The name's Pluck 2, and from the soul I bring you the daisy of your choice. 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About those other Jennies I reckoned with, lost them all like a homework excuse. This time the magic number is 2, cause it takes 2, not 3 to seduce. 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

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Life will begin at the cut of a rim. Take it as filled to the rim as in brim. Squeeze your stoop like Betty Boop, then make camel alphabet soup and spell plug ones within. Forward march is the same when transistors will play. Coming to bed is the move. Dolby sound will be then top crown when I put the needle into your groove.

It's I again, and the soul that I send is taking steps to reach your heart. Any moment you feel alone, I can fill up your empty part. We can ascend till we reach daylight heaven, and in a spin we'll hit the top 10. Then we could meet Mr. Stucky and Pop's brother Lucky will preach, let the wedding begin. Shot by an arrow of Cupid through a string of a G-clef, my dear, I claim your death. And if you could hear me, by golly gee, true boy is ready for what you possess.

0: oh, my friend, this is it. It's like 30 seconds to 9 o'clock. And that was De La Soul with I Know. And before that was In Excess Suicide Blonde, which I kind of played for my late husband, Chris Murphy, who managed the band. And it's also International Widow's Day. And I am now a widow. And also because Clive James, the legendary Clive James, has passed away at the age of 94. It's all connected. And my and Chris used to talk very highly about Clive James and what an amazing person he was in the music industry. So have an awesome Tuesday, this 23rd of June, 2026. And I'll be back on Friday morning from 7 till 8:30. Lots of love. Bye.
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2: Good morning, I'm Shannon Kirkwood. Farmers are being encouraged to review their biosecurity measures following the discovery of H5 bird flu in Australia. Australia was the only continent untouched by the virus until late last week when a case was confirmed in a migratory bird in Western Australia. Authorities say there's no evidence the virus has spread, but public health expert from Charles Sturt University, Marta Hernandez-Jova, told National Radio News the poultry industry in particular should be on alert.
3: Wildlife, you know, all wildlife needs to be, you know, alert. Australia's been very strong on preparedness for viruses such as this one. We have very, very strong biosecurity plans and guidelines and practices to protect the poultry industry, because the poultry industry is number one industry that needs to definitely be alert, commercial but also backyard poultry.
2: Britain's caretaker Prime Minister Sir Keir Starmer says he'll support whoever is selected as the new leader after he announced his resignation. He says he'll leave Downing Street by September. Veteran UK politician and Westminster's newest MP, Andy Burnham, is expected to stand unopposed.
4: I will remain in post as Prime Minister until the contest is complete. And I will do everything I can to ensure an orderly handover of power.
2: A Senate inquiry into sweeping cuts to the National Disability Insurance Scheme is expected to report back today. Peter Hislop has more.
5: The federal government wants to reduce the cost of the ballooning scheme, but over 200,000 people would be cut from receiving support. The SNAP inquiry has heard from health professionals and people with disability, warning the cuts would take away basic support and impact safety, independence and participation. But the inquiry's deadline to report back has already been extended twice. Advocacy organisation People with Disability Australia says timeframes applied to the inquiry make it impossible to give proper weight to the evidence provided by the community.
2: United States President Donald Trump has again warned Iran not to breach current or future deals. An interim US-Iran deal was reached last week, more than 3 months after Israel and the US attacked the Iranian regime. Talks began this week in Switzerland on a long-term peace deal. President Trump says in a positive development, Iran has agreed to invite International Atomic Energy Agency inspectors back into the country.
6: If Iran doesn't live up to their agreement, or if they're not behaving, I will do what I have to do.
2: First Nations leaders are among 10 Australians who have lodged a case with the United Nations Human Rights Committee over the government's support of fossil fuel production for export. The claimants argue the ongoing approval and subsidisation of new coal and gas projects breaches Australia's obligations under the International Covenant on Civil and Political Rights. The case follows a ruling by the International Court of Justice. Fossil fuel exporting nations around the world are legally responsible for the climate harm those exports cause. And a fussy eater who builds a spring-loaded snare to catch its prey. There's some of the characteristics of the tiny and newly discovered Australian ballista spider. The nocturnal spider has been discovered in the rainforest of North Queensland. To sport now, Argentina has defeated Austria 2-0 in Dallas this morning at the FIFA World Cup. Lionel Messi scored both goals for his side and a record 18th World Cup goal. In Philadelphia, the contest between Iraq and France has been delayed at halftime due to severe thunderstorms. And 15 years since his Wimbledon quarterfinal appearance, Australian Bernard Tomic is a step closer to a place in the main draw. He'll face fellow Australian Chris O'Connell in the qualifiers after they won their opening games. Dane Sweeney and Tristan Schoolcate are also one win away from a place in the Wimbledon men's singles main draw.
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7: And darlings, most good morning. Tis 'Tis a tis a Tuesday morning. You spell that C-H-E-W-S, Tuesday, D-E-E, morning. And it is most delicious out there. May I first say that the traffic, thank you so much for caring about each other. Thank you for staying your car and a half. Thank you for purtling and not speeding. The roads are extraordinarily tricky, and we do a brilliant job on them when you consider we're in little speeding bullets. So, you know, deep appreciation for you caring about each other. There's only roadworks. There taint no problemos upon the roads up here, which is mostest marvellous to know. Trains, tis a chug-a-luggin. Thank you, little trains. How wonderful. You know, this is the Blue Mountains. We've got a movie theatre. We've got a police station. We've got trains. We've got Radio Blue Mountains, you know, and we've got fabulous farmers. Stay tuned, because this is an essential conversation that we is about to have. And goodness ones, weather today is it says it's only 2 degrees. It's most delicious. I'm unsure of that being accurate. It's to get to 12. So you've got another 10-ish degrees, a dash more warmth, and not much wind. So for me, and for the trees and the bushes, they can all sort of go and have a break from the wind, which is also important, but they can enjoy a dash of extraordinary light from the universe. I wonder if trees, if the bushes, if nature also acknowledges receiving energy from stars and the moon. I bet it does. Goodest ones, stay tuned. We shall be back very shortly with a gentleman, a lovely gentleman, fair dinkum chappy, who has come to share with us knowledge about farming and seasons and give us a notion of what's involved in us walking into a shop and buying some parsley and taking it for granted when there's extraordinary knowledge and care around getting it to us. So and of course there'll be I'm sure there'll be some Middle Earth chappies wandering around in amongst the garden too. So stay tuned, darlings, we shall be back shortly.

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9: Darlings, darlingsest, we have Woke Up was the name of the CD from which came I Got My Mojo Working. How wonderful is that? Your mojo being your... lucky, good luck charm, I think. And we've got our mojo working. We is most fortunate to have the lovely Nick here. Good morning, young man.
10: Good morning, Robin.
9: Most delightful to have you here. Please, do just hold the line for 1 minute, darlings.

0: Yeah, Bidget Picks on Route 66. James, so, young man, most welcome and most delighted.
1: It is lovely to be here on this beautiful day, Robin.
0: Ain't it?
1: It's a stunner.
0: And so a day like today, for you, so talk about your farm.
1: Yeah, well, I'm a farmer. Yeah. Hello, hello, Bluemounts. My name's Nick and I'm a farmer from Hartley. And we came up here about 40 years ago.
0: Wow. I'm bowing to a local.
1: Well, I reckon you're born here or you're not a local is my lived experience. But I'm close enough and I'm happy to call it home. And I think we're super privileged to be up here on Gundungurra and Darug and Wiradjuri country in some of the best bits of the world. That's for sure.
0: And the soil in Hartley, talk about that.
1: Well, I guess they're ancient soils, aren't they? I could get technical and I could tell you that we are, you know, shale-derived grey clays. They are acidic soils. They are ancient soils, but they're wonderful soils as well. I guess we're really lucky because they hold a lot of moisture, and without moisture, you don't get growth. So, it's a privilege.
0: When it's a very wet year, does that matter?
1: Oh, yeah, definitely. You know, in many ways, a wet year is actually harder than a dry year because while you might have grass, I'm a cattle farmer, so I'm thinking about animals' health all the time. Really, I am farming sunlight, but if my animals aren't well, then there's a problem. So hoof problems and that sort of stuff, and mud swallows grass up quicker than a cow and it doesn't make them fat. So
0: every day you're using your eyes on everything.
1: Yeah, it's funny. I try to be looking and watching and really letting the landscape tell us what to do, and I'm lucky because we've had some amazing teachers, and there's a proud tradition going back, you know, tens of thousands of years in our way, that talk about observational farming, where you're responding to what's happening. You're not trying to inflict what you want to happen on it. You're trying to work with it. So, and you know, I stuff up as much as anybody, but it certainly has made our journey in farming a lot easier doing that.
0: Yeah, and is that wasn't common before?
1: Look, I believe that in the last 100 years, we've lost a lot of that, you know, intuitive relationship to land that farmers did depend on. I think all, like, industrialization, big machines, people getting off the land, chemical fertilizers, all those sorts of things, as we are able to force the land to do stuff for a little while, but I think we're starting to see the costs of farming in that way.
0: And the land will teach us whether we like it or we don't.
1: 100%. You know, these are forces much bigger than us, as much as we like to think we are in control.
0: The heroes. 100%.
1: Farming and builders, they are facing the reality of climate and nature and soil and all that sort of thing every day.
0: I'm suggesting that nature knew before us about climate change. And do you see adaptation taking place?
1: I guess one of the struggles, and I say this with a Farmers for Climate Action hat on, is that we are pushing systems much faster than traditionally they are pushed.
0: Yes.
1: So in the geological time frame, the planet will be fine. In the shorter time frame of humans and animals and even trees,
0: yes,
1: there's a lot more pressure on the system, and you know, we need to be careful. We're playing at the edge of dangerous tipping points.
0: Can I suggest we should be humbled by nature?
1: 100%.
0: And learning.
1: Yeah.
0: Instead of terror.
1: I think farming is one of those things where you can only be humbled.
0: Oh.
1: You know, so many things, people are living in their built environment and it's a very different space. When it's raining and raining and raining, everything stops. When the sun is shining and shining and shining and you run out of water, everything stops. You know, you are dictated to in a natural system.
0: So every part of nature is essential in some balance.
1: Absolutely.
0: Ideally, which And to talk about what you carry on your farm.
1: Yeah, so we're a mixed farm, but mostly we farm cattle. We do a little bit of vegetable growing. We've got a pear orchard. We've got, 50-odd geese, something like that, which is, they're the only thing I'm scared of in life, Robin. I'm not scared of snakes. I'm not scared of 1,000-kilo bulls.
0: Oh, you're not scared of women.
1: Not even slightly. I'm blessed with the women in my life, but I'm a scared of geese.
0: Because?
1: Well, they've got a big, long, snake-like head. They're noisy. They are aggressive, particularly during the mating season. And, you just got to watch them. They know everything. They're a wise bird.
0: When you say a pear orchard, how large would that be?
1: It's only sort of 30, 40 trees. You know, what's that? But by pear orchard scale these days, farming scale, that's something we could talk about. But it's a little orchard, and it's also, they're probably 120-year-old pear trees, something like that. So they are elder pear trees, and they need to be respected.
0: Oh, yeah. Imagine standing still for 120 years.
1: Well, they're not still, are they? They're shifting and moving. And I was actually, just while we're talking about it, I was reading something in a scientific paper the other day, and it was talking specifically about plants and the way they are far more conscious than we think they are. And even a bean plant will reach for a little place to hold on. And if another bean plant gets there before it does, it recognises that's happened and it changes its strategy. So, like, even a bean plant is this profound, intelligent critter.
0: Brian Moss, guitarist from the Queen, now astrophysicist, he says, what is the rarest thing, tangible thing we have on this planet that's not on any other planet so far in the Milky Way?
1: Consciousness?
0: No, tangible.
1: Tangible. Oh, well, I guess, is it water?
0: Trees!
1: There you go.
0: And you think, say, a trillion birds on the planet and they all land in trees and nest in trees, not to mention bearing fruit.
1: Yep. And just that whole carbon cycle, you know, is an extraordinary thing. That's the source of the planet's fertility. It's the air that we breathe. It's all those things. It's amazing.
0: Please stay tuned, darlings. We shall be back.

0: way.
1: Dames, good morning. My apologies for the mic not working previously, but I'm thinking we may have accomplished it now.
2: We threw a bit of farmer's ingenuity at it, didn't we, Robin?
1: We did. Well done, young man. And we have the fabulous Nick with us, and he is a very important source of sharing knowledge with us to have a deeper appreciation of the soil and what it does for us, and of cattle. How many cattle do you have?
2: Look, it really depends on the season. It's been a rough couple of seasons for us, rougher anyway, so we've backed off. I guess I've probably got about 130 animals on board at the moment, something like that. I guess we've got about 60 breeders, and then we've got all the progeny.
1: How? No, you've got 60 breeders.
2: Yep, 60 cows.
1: And they all breed at the same season?
2: Yeah, pretty much. So cattle are like us. They've got a 9-month gestation. They tend to naturally come into season in the spring. And they have one, or occasionally two calves a year, generally one calf a year.
1: And what season is that? A springish?
2: Yeah, that's a spring thing. And some of that could be management. You know, like a natural cow will seek to, you know, deliver in the spring, because that's when the spring flush is happening and all the grass is getting rich again. People forget we don't really grow grass in winter up here. So winter feed is poorer quality, it's frostbitten, it's stockpiled from the warmer months, or it's supplemented depending on your farming system.
1: Okay, and so imagine having 60 cows giving birth at the same time.
2: Happens over a month or something.
1: Ooh, yep. Wow.
2: It's pretty lovely.
1: And you watching?
2: Yeah.
1: All of the little chappies that shoot out?
2: Yep.
1: And make sure they're getting on their feet?
2: Yeah, we don't really have any troubles. Like, we've been running our herd for plenty of years with the aim of them just being a very healthy, self-managing herd. They're not over large, they're functional animals, so they don't have a lot of trouble.
1: Self-managing herd.
2: Yeah, well, I do say that, if only that were true. what I mean is that they will deliver a calf healthily and well every year without intervention. You know, dairy herds, they spend their lives, you know, pulling cattle and doing this, that and the other, trying to get them to actually get a calf on the ground, whereas ours, they pretty much can look after themselves.
1: Tougher.
2: Yeah, look, it's natural selection in many ways with a little bit of human intervention, and we're natural, aren't we? So human intervention is an unnatural selection, but they are animals that will deliver a small calf that will grow quickly.
1: And throughout the period of that cow and that calf, you're constantly being aware of how they're feeding and what they're eating. And is that also relative to season?
2: Definitely seasonal. I think as well, just in the way we seek to manage our land, it sort of takes care of itself. My role is really managing a grass resource. I am a grass farmer, and the cattle are my friends harvesting that grass. I say friends, I should note that at the end of 2 years, a certain number of them will become food, which I'm proud to supply to the people in the Blue Mountains. Pretty much everything we grow just goes into the Blue Mountains these days, which is a privilege.
1: Yes.
2: Thank you, all our customers out there. But, yeah, they are really there. They're part of the team, and they are harvesting that grass resource for us. So our job is looking after soil and grass, and the cattle mostly look after themselves. That's not the only way of farming cattle.
1: And you say grass.
2: Mm.
1: You mean by that different?
2: I do the salad bar of all the different things that grow. We don't spray, we don't select pasture or anything like that.
1: What does that mean?
2: What does that mean? Select pasture? It means we don't get rid of grass and then put in the grass we want, and then 3 years later get rid of it again and put in the grass we want again. We just let what grows grow, and through management we shift, you know, these things versus those things, and can improve it, but pretty much we just want the grass that naturally grows there.
1: And what we call a weed is not necessarily a bad thing, just that it's becoming out of control.
2: Weeds are functional plants, and they're there for a reason, and the landscape is, you know, weeds are in dialogue with landscape just as we are.
1: Oh, that's beautiful. The weeds.
2: The weeds are in dialogue with landscape as we are. So, you know, there's all sorts of things that are less desirable pasture species, but they reflect our management rather than a problem that has to be fixed. And often they are the solution. So I come from a permaculture background, and the idea of the problem being the solution is a big part of that. And the idea that a certain weed, flatweed's one that, you know, we get a lot of ruckus about, because people see it in our paddocks and they say, why don't you spray out that flatweed? And flatweed is not terribly palatable if your paddocks are bare. As the name suggests, it's a false dandelion. It grows flat, so it's hard for the cattle to get their teeth around it. The cattle eat it. The cattle like it, and it's high in copper, which often our soils are a bit deficient in. So it's good for them to be in the set, but it spreads out flat, so they can't get it. So that covers bare ground, and I would propose that the whole purpose of that flatweed is to cover bare ground. And as soon as it is growing in a really diverse, thick, healthy sod, it doesn't flatten anymore. It grows upright, and all of a sudden the cattle eat it, and all of a sudden they eat the flowers very readily, and all of a sudden it disappears from that bit of the paddock. So there was no problem. It was fixing my problem of bare ground. So I try not to worry about killing things.
1: Was telling you that you needed to protect your soil so it spread.
2: Do you know, the plant was one step ahead of me. It wasn't telling me anything. It was fixing the problem for me, and I just had to get out of its way a little bit.
1: Again, so humbled by the extraordinariness of nature. Every day.
2: It is magnificent. And I'm not going to lie to you, I work like a dog. I work 60 hours a week, every week, maybe half a day off. But being able to do what I do in a place like this is an extraordinary privilege.
1: Really, you're in a university and you're just wandering around in doing something that you love and letting that university continue to teach you by observation.
2: 100%, Robin. Well said. I was never a very good class learner, and in the big world of university, I'm a much better student. There's a lot going on.
1: Exciting.
2: Oh, amazing every day.
1: And also the discovery of things that aren't right.
2: Yeah, that
1: and
2: too.
1: Figuring out ingredients or methods.
2: Yep.
1: To outsmart.
2: Never outsmart. There's no outsmarting nature. But we can do it better. You know, a lot of the time it's getting out of the way of the problems that we created. You know, we've got an interesting one where kind of the quick cycle of humans and animals meets the big cycle of geological time, and that's in erosion.
1: Say that again.
2: So the quick cycle, we live quickly, we live fast, trees live a bit slower, but, you know, the planet, you know, geological time creeps along, and erosion is one of those funny things where a landform is shaped and affected, and we can speed that up crazily through our bad management. Oh. So we have a creek system that runs through our place.
1: Yes.
2: And in about 1914, Dad would know better than me, but this was a surface alluvial stream connected to its floodplains and a functional stream.
1: Yes.
2: All the trees had been removed in our place. When we first got it, you know, there were a dozen paddock trees across the whole property. And there was a big rain event back in this 1914, 13, whenever it was. It eroded this surface stream down about, at worst, it's about 12 metres down. And apparently half that happened in one event. So in one big rainfall event, it went from being a little meandering creek to being this incised gully. And what that does is take away the floodplains and drain all of the water out of the floodplains and totally change the way water flows in that system.
1: And by that too, it affected not just that, but the mudflats and with the soil that can't met it.
2: Absolutely. So if you think about water in the chain of ponds idea that Australia used to be, the hydrological pressure of the water in the creek is holding all the water in the land. And as soon as that pressure is relieved, all that water starts flowing out of the soil and drying and dehydrating our soils. And all these perched, really kind of perched hydroponic systems that were our chain of ponds systems in Australia. And you read, what the early explorers were seeing, and it was just a totally different landscape to the landscape we have in front of us these days.
1: How interesting. For you, a life of intrigue in its way.
2: Absolutely.
1: And you call it working 60 hours, and I'm sure a lot of that is very demanding physically and in your thinking. But rewarding?
2: Oh, so rewarding. So rewarding. To be able to manage land like this with land like this is just a pleasure.
1: And with your little cows that get born, etc., extraordinary delight amongst the heavy aware, not heavy, the work.
2: Absolutely. What are we here to do but engage with the world? You know, that's our purpose as people. And to do it in that sort of way with the joys and sometimes the trials. But absolutely a pleasure.
1: Dogs, do you have dogs?
2: I am without a working dog at the moment. My most excellent dog, Oberon, King of the Fairies, moved on a year or so ago.
1: But
2: darling. He was a good boy. He was a really good boy, and there was nothing he couldn't do.
1: Yeah.
2: But, yeah, I think we're getting there. I have two kids under five, so that keeps that space pretty full at the moment, but just around the corner, I reckon we'll get another hound or two.
1: And they are equally as aware, aren't they?
2: Oh, more so,
1: And leaping around the joint and telling you?
2: Absolutely. Yep. Wow. Yep, absolutely.
1: You know, so your little ones, essential to have what we call a working
2: dog. I thought we were talking about dogs. No, my little ones are far less aware than I am. No. The little ones are also, I think animals, really small kids, they live now. I think we get a bit preoccupied, and we need to because we're planning animals, but we get preoccupied with what tomorrow looks like as big people. And if we can be a bit more now sometimes, it's good.
1: I wanted to go further and suggest that little ones and dogs and cats and horses and probably cows and
2: stuff, definitely cows.
1: I suggest they see auras on the bush,
2: yep,
1: on the plants,
2: yep,
1: to know.
2: They're just kind of reading what's there and feeling what's there.
1: Yeah, and responding immediately. So talk to me about the pears. Are they ripening in spring also?
2: Pears, they are flowering in spring, and they're sort of ripening much later in the year. So ripening through summer.
1: Summer.
2: Yeah.
1: 40 trees, there's a hell of a lot of pear.
2: Depends on the cockatoos.
1: Oh, talk about cockatoos.
2: Well, it's funny because when I grew up in Hartley, it was mostly apple orchards. So then apple orchards at the scale that was down there became not really economically viable. And my childhood, there was gas guns going off all the time, so big, loud blamming all over the countryside to move on the birds. These days, we don't do anything like that. We've got some fruit trees that are, covered, but I'm big on the idea that a yield comes after the critters have had their share, and sometimes that has to be managed, but most of the time, I think fruit trees actually have a bit of a strategy around this. They kind of do a few years of regular fruit, and then they kind of drop off a little bit, and animals come to tend to rely on them less, and then they do some bumper seasons. So in maybe every 5 years, we get a couple of bumper seasons that are tons and tons and tons. And other times, you know, might only be a few hundred kilos that we get.
1: Of course, because they're listening to themselves too.
2: Yeah, and we're all developing strategies to work around each other, aren't we?
1: Yeah. So how extraordinary that you can be having that awareness. Well, it's essential.
2: Yeah, I miss it as often as I spot it. But every time I do spot it, that is a gift.
1: Yeah. And so your little ones, are they frolicking in the grass?
2: They sure are. Yeah. They are frolicking in the grass.
1: What a beautiful way to raise little ones too with that teaching.
2: Yeah, I've often said that I think you can learn all the skills you need in a garden, because there is soft skills, there is hard skills, there's management of space and time and thinking ahead, all these different things, and I feel super lucky that my little kids get to be in there from woe to go, and long may it last.
1: Plunging in the grass.
2: They sure are. Yeah. They are frolicking in the grass.
1: What a beautiful way to raise little ones too with that teaching.
2: Yeah, I've often said that I think you can learn all the skills you need in a garden, because there is soft skills, there is hard skills, there's management of space and time.

0: Well, there's the house, you know, the Zone 1 house veggie patch, which has always got something going on.
1: I want it to have a better name than Zone 1.
0: Well, Zone 1. See, Zone 1 comes from a permaculture perspective.
1: Oh,
0: So
1: God.
0: the idea that you've got your little highly controlled, highly productive veggie garden that's right there at the house, and that's where you can just pop out and get some herbs
1: Thank
0: or
1: you.
0: pull some tomatoes
1: Oh,
0: or
1: that
0: a
1: is.
0: cluster of potatoes, whatever you need, sort of
1: Or an
0: thing.
1: extraordinary big green leaf that's called spinach.
0: Absolutely, yeah.
1: Oh,
0: Cabernon Nero, you know, the
1: wow.
0: kales at the
1: Yeah,
0: moment, the winter kales are quite spectacular.
1: and while it's in the ground, singing its own song and waving to you,
0: Yeah, 200%.
1: you know.
0: So that's kind of the little garden, and then I do some fun stuff with my eldest boy. He's what he is five and a half, he'd tell me. And what we do is we do big compost because we don't use any artificial fertilizers. So we'll do a big compost heap out in the paddock, big, you know, it's 3 meters tall and 6 meters wide, sort of thing.
1: Does he jump in it?
0: Yeah, they're pretty hot, is the truth. Like they're so hot, if you put your foot down in it, you'll singe yourself, sort of thing. But as they settle, he'll get on the top. But we'll spread that on the paddocks, and then we'll be left with a kind of a patch, you know, the size of the base of the compost heap, where there's no weed seed. It's under 4 inches of super rich, beautiful humus, and we'll just grow market garden stuff in there.
1: That point is that you're making to no weed seed. So,
0: Mm.
1: darlings, if you're making a compost heap, make sure you don't put weeds that have seeds in the compost.
0: Well,
1: Is
0: you
1: that what
0: know
1: you're
0: what I'd
1: saying?
0: say?
1: Go
0: I
1: on.
0: would say you've got two options with weed and compost. Because a lot of the time, the weeds, they're biological accumulators. They've actually got a lot of the good stuff that you
1: Go
0: want
1: on.
0: in your compost heap. So put it in some water, soak it for a month, 2 months, let it start to break down, deactivate those seeds, then add all that goodness into your compost heap.
1: You're saying water deactivates?
0: Yeah, it will, because it'll drown them. You know,
1: Ah.
0: they'll try to germinate, they won't be able to germinate,
1: Too
0: they don't live
1: soggy.
0: in water. And away you will go.
1: And so as they become more soggier, they're letting
0: Soggiero, I call
1: soggy,
0: them.
1: soggy, they're letting go of all of their true nutrients.
0: Yep.
1: Oh,
0: Yep.
1: and
0: And
1: so
0: they'll quickly incorporate into the compost heap. Weeds are pretty
1: Ideas.
0: clever. You don't want to leave them out of your compost. Your other option is to have a really hot compost. And if your compost is hot, if it's an aerobic compost and you're turning it well, and that's what we're doing in the paddock, and that'll just eliminate all the weed seeds. It's above pasteurisation point.
1: My question or my statement, we call dandelion a weed,
0: Oh,
1: a herb.
0: no,
1: It's
0: that's a glorious
1: brilliant
0: eating food.
1: eating, drinking.
0: Roots, leaves,
1: Skin,
0: flowers,
1: yeah,
0: a generous toy in the paddock, it's all those things. Yeah.
1: isn't it? And so, I'm coming over to your place.
0: Sure. Yeah. Do you have a mobile studio? We could do one from the top of the hill.
1: We could interview a few cows
0: Yeah.
1: just as they're giving birth. And so, with your little calves, what is that purpose? Is for what's your
0: We're a meat farm, you know, ultimately we are making meat, and I guess our calves, some of them will stay in the breeding herd, some of those will be processed at about 2 years of age. So I think on that front, yeah, beef has a pretty long kind of planning time before it arrives. I'm always thinking 2 years ahead is when my product kind of lands. But also the animals, they've got a couple of really good years wandering around the farm with their friends as well.
1: Yes, and for us, if we're meat eaters too, I want to suggest we have a deeper respect around how that meat has been grown. It didn't just suddenly turn up.
0: No, that's absolutely true.
1: And you, as a farmer with deep care and awareness and watching them grow and how you're feeding them and letting them wander, how important that is
0: Yeah.
1: to the ultimate product that turns up in a supermarket. Thank you very much.
0: Yeah, not my meat in a supermarket. Thank you very much.
1: Go on.
0: Well, I think there's a lot of different meat supply chains out there, and I would like

0: like to see more of Australian landscape, you know, managed with the care that it can be
1: Yes.
0: shown, because it's more productive, the quality of the meat. I couldn't even tell you what the real difference is between my meat and something I'll buy in the supermarket, but it is just a different product, which
1: Yes.
0: fascinates me. You know, I haven't got an answer for that, but
1: Yes, I'm suggesting that it's about the resonance of the meat and the animal itself being more content.
0: I hope that's true. Yeah.
1: I'm confident
0: Thank you.
1: that is true, and that brings to us also, I think that's important for us to consume it.
0: Yeah, I think that's true.
1: And how that affects us in our hearts and our bodies too.
0: Yeah, and if you care about the world, you know, you care about the way your food's been created, because there's
1: Absolutely.
0: only two things that we, maybe three things that we have no choice. We've got to breathe, we've got to eat, and we've got to drink. They're the three things we must do to survive.
1: And poo.
0: And poo, yeah, everybody poos. As I
1: Humans.
0: was, do you know that book, Everybody Poos?
1: No,
0: Oh,
1: I
0: it's a great
1: don't.
0: book. I'll bring
1: It's
0: it in
1: good.
0: sometime and I'll read it to you all, because
1: Yeah.
0: Disconnection from these natural processes. Nutrient goes in, nutrient goes back out, and it's all part of the cycle of life.
1: But also that whilst we are actually consuming the meat, when we know how it's been raised and how it's been cared for, it brings a true respect
0: Yeah.
1: for what we're eating and what we're swallowing and what's going through our body. That's incredibly important,
0: I
1: health-wise.
0: agree. Yeah.
1: And is it not fair to say also mentally
0: Definitely. Yeah.
1: in how we guess.
0: And it's about respect for the world. You know, as we respect our own bodies, so we respect the world, because we're part of it. This is a very philosophical farming question, isn't it?
1: But isn't it true that's why you are and how you are when you walk on your piece of dirt? Isn't it true
0: Yep.
1: that that's how you're, and it's not, I don't, it's not a philosophy, it's you living. And thank you
0: Such a pleasure.
1: so
0: It's
1: much.
0: an honor. It's an honor.
1: Goodest one, if we want to purchase your meat, where do we go?
0: We're at the farmers markets mostly. We've got a few odds and sods in at the Blue Mountains Co-op as well, but mostly we're through Springwood Farmers Market, Magpie Markets in Lawson, and Blackheath Farmers Market. We're Southleaf Farm, and you'll see our little blue tent with white writing on it.
1: Yes, and I want to urge us to use the awareness that we have, and in its way, it's a kindness. It should be called kindness meat, shouldn't it?
0: Some people might argue that point, but it's certainly got a lot of love in it.
1: Can I thank you so much for just beginning to share a snippet of what you do and what your little ones and your wife are all part of being on the land like that and the deep essential heart from which you're coming. I want to use words like the beauty of that, but I want it to be stronger because it's extraordinarily important, is it not?
0: I think so, Robin, and I appreciate that you do too.
1: And your land and its singingness, isn't it? Because it knows it's being cared for. I think you said at the beginning, the conversation, not just with the cattle, but with the grasses and
0: Oh,
1: the birds and
0: yeah, a dialogue in landscape is just so important. You know, I think if we could all engage with that space a little more than we do, and have a little bit more respect for the place, you know, that's bigger than us, that's older than us.
1: that if you're in Sydney in a main street and there's a tree in amongst all the slabs of cement, say thank you to the tree, say hello to the tree, respect the tree.
0: Yeah.
1: You know, we're not all that. or in your little backyard with a few veggies growing, or on your balcony.
0: Wherever you might be.
1: Yeah.
0: Yeah.
1: And that notion of you can go to the shed and you can find some little seeds that have been sitting quietly for 10 years.
0: The wonder of a seed. It's mind-boggling.
1: Minding their own business, and you pick them up and you go out into that crumbly brown stuff, make a hole, put the seed in, and pour some of that stuff that apparently...
0: Heaven-sent wet stuff.
1: Yeah. That you can see through. And suddenly, that extraordinary energy has just been cooking away happily. We should all be... The news should be about nature.
0: Yeah, 100%. And not that it's not good to know what's going on and you know, to... Let that inform how you relate to the world. But yeah, all the big stories, they're in seeds and rain and the movement of earth across land.
1: Let's have the war of nature and the war of dance and the war of music.
0: Let's have the song of nature and the song of dance and the song that is music.
1: most joyous, Nick, to have you in such a beautiful... better word, essential conversation with true respect around us as being part of all of that too. Please, you're most welcome. In fact, you better come again.
0: Oh, I'd love to. I'd love to. It's been a wonderful chat. We haven't even talked about fishing yet.
1: Where I wrestled crocodiles and sharks and cyclones and men.
0: Indeed.
1: And the crocodiles were easy. Most beautiful. Darlings, please do stay tuned. We shall be back.

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Most exquisite conversation. Please, nearly 5 to

the news 'tis upon us. Please, go nowhere.

That was Denny with Hurt People. What a tune. An amazing artist from La Truita. This is a song from our latest album, Mogulwire. This song is called This Next Year. It's my favourite from the new album. Hope you enjoy it. Again, thank you, AMRAP, for having us. This has been Australian Music is Bloody Great, mate. The mate was ad-lib. Threw it on. Australian Music is Bloody Great. AMRAP, upload your stuff. Let's go. Yeehaw. Thank you. Farewell.

crave. All around the world, but Texas is the place I crave. Met a woman in Houston, she wanted me to be her slave.